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5: The news keeps getting worse and worse out of Nepal. Search and rescue efforts continue as the death toll from last week's catastrophic flooding is now over 700 people. Officials in the Himalayan country say about 2,500 people, including dozens of Americans and other foreigners, remain missing and over 200 have been injured. The flood happened Wednesday when the collapse of a glacier sent a wall of water rushing through a mountain town near the Chinese border. A federal judge has ruled the Trump administration's effort to deport non-citizens over political speech violate the Constitution. U.S. District Judge Noel Wise sided with the Stanford Daily in its lawsuit against Secretary of State Marco Rubio over his use of the Immigration and Nationality Act. Wise found the policy violated First and Fifth Amendment protections and discouraged foreign students from expressing political views. The State Department defended its policy, saying visas are a privilege and the government remains committed to national security and public safety. ICE is looking to spend up to $2 million on robot dogs. Rob Martier has this story.
6: That's according to a federal procurement notice. It said the Boston Dynamics Spot robots will help support public safety and law enforcement operations. The technology is also used by the Secret Service and police departments nationally. The procurement notice for the robot dog comes after the Department of Homeland Security approved spending $16 million for ICE to buy electric shock gloves for national use. I'm Rob Martier.
5: And conservative podcaster Tucker Carlson is calling for President Trump's immediate removal from office if he is considering the use of nuclear weapons. Carlson told former National Counterterrorism Center Director Joe Kent, any president considering a nuclear strike first should be disqualified from serving. I'm Jim Forbes.
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5: A federal judge is ruling the Trump administration's effort to deport non-citizens over political speech violate the Constitution. U.S. District Judge Noel Wise sided with the Stanford Daily in its lawsuit against Secretary of State Marco Rubio over his use of the Immigration and Nationality Act. Wise found the policy violated First and Fifth Amendment protections and discouraged foreign students from expressing political views. The ruling follows efforts to revoke visas and deport foreign students involved in pro-Palestinian activism. Three people are recovering after their boat exploded while docked in the Bronx. Lisa Salvati has this story.
2: Police say the boat burst into flames about 2 p.m. near Bridge Street on City Island. A plume of black smoke rose high above the 30-foot vessel. About six dozen firefighters worked to put out the flames. Three people were taken to the hospital with minor injuries. There's no word yet on what caused the explosion. In New York, I'm Lisa Salvati.
5: Nevada and Caraco are set to meet Sunday for the 2026 Little League World Series Championship. Nevada captured the U.S. Championship with a 12-2 victory over Ohio, while Caraco shut out Japan 4-0 to advance to the title game. Nevada will try to win the title after the state also sent a team to last year's championship game. Caraco is seeking its first championship since 2004. The first pitch is scheduled for 3 p.m. Eastern. And fans mourning the loss of Dolly Parton have caused a surge in streams for the country star's songs. Music data source Luminate says Parton hits Jolene and 9 to 5 were her most streamed songs in the U.S. on Tuesday, the day she died. Total streams for Jolene neared 3 million. Luminate says global audio and video streams of Parton's music totaled 35 million on Tuesday. I'm Jim Ford.
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15: Search and rescue efforts in Nepal continue as the death toll from last week's catastrophic flooding is now over 700. Officials in the Himalayan country say about 2,500 people, including dozens of Americans and other foreigners, remain missing and over 200 have been injured. The flooding happened Wednesday when the collapse of a glacier sent a wall of water rushing through a mountain town near the Chinese border. And the leaders of the Senecan Nation are calling for President Trump to rescind his executive order to rename Lake Ontario as Lake America. Lisa Carton has this story.
16: President J. Conrad Seneca said Friday the name change violated the terms of a 1794 treaty between Native Americans and the U.S. government. He called the move irresponsible in a statement, noting the original treaty was signed by President George Washington to establish a commitment to peace. Canadian Prime Minister Mark Carney and New York Governor Kathy Hochul also condemned the renaming effort. I'm Lisa Carton.
15: And I'm Jim Forbes.
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0: It's still somewhat cool out there this morning as temperatures are in the mid-60s, but it is going to warm up quickly this afternoon. Our highs will reach that 90-degree mark, and we stay in the 90s for the foreseeable future. Low 90s again for your Monday, mid-90s through the middle part of the week. That's your 9 First Warning Forecast on 55 KRC. I'm meteorologist Cameron Harden.
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0: destroyed Black Wall Street a century ago, bombed a building decades ago, and tried to ban Sharia law not a decade ago, that those forces are alive and well today.
1: So getting rid of Sharia law's white supremacy, can you explain that one?
2: Do you know what canon law is, Jesse? I assume you're Christian, right?
1: Yeah, tell me.
2: All right, so canon law is the name for Christian law. I don't begrudge you your right to practice your faith as you choose. I don't know why the idea that I could practice my faith as I choose is a problem. Nobody is trying to push Sharia law on anyone else, just like I hope nobody is trying to push canon law on anybody else, because we live in an America where you should have the freedom of your religion. So the idea that you have somebody like Tommy Tuberville, right, who, you know, barely was good at coaching football, is out here trying to ban Sharia law when there's less than 1% of the Muslim community in America, as if somehow Muslims are out here trying to push Sharia law, that seems to me to be deliberately targeting the Muslim community because they're different. And I'm just saying that, like, I have no issue with people practicing their faith. In fact, I would never want somebody to push their faith on me, and I would never want to push my faith on somebody else.
1: Good, because no one wants you to get rid of your religion.
2: And so the idea, I'm
1: just
2: saying,
1: no one wants that.
2: So, but when people preemptively go out there and start preemptively passing laws to ban something that's not happening, what you're trying to do is target a very small community because they're different. And this operates. I mean, look, I'm just going to say, there's statistical evidence that the
1: Sharia
2: president,
1: law
2: the vice president,
1: in Michigan is kind of scary.
2: Simply,
1: people don't
2: function
1: go
2: of
1: for
2: my
1: that.
2: Faith.
3: Yeah, my objection to his argument is A, he's lying, and B, Islam, except for a very liberal form that a small minority of Muslims practice. And they're very sincere about this, and I get that, but there's no concept of the secular in Islam. Islam is the law. It is the government. It is the banking system. So to compare it to Christianity, where there is a stark divide between the secular and the sacred, it's a false comparison.
4: So here's the theory they had. I was listening to the Commentary podcast yesterday. That's a news publication website that's all about supporting Israel and the Jewish cause and everything like that. They were comparing him to Trump in that he doesn't back off things that most politicians back off of once they get the nomination. Mm-hmm. He's not moderating. And that worked for Trump to not moderate. I mean, he'd say all kinds of things. And then he wouldn't come out and say, no, I highly respect John McCain's service and I, you know, misspoke. No. He doubles down on all of that stuff from the beginning. Mm-hmm. And El-Sayed sticking with his, we get to have Sharia law. They think, and this is troubling if it's true, they think he wants to run and show other candidates out there. Because he believes this stuff and he wants, you know, the whole Islamo-fascist cause to grow in the United States. He wants to show you don't have to back off this stuff to win. Mm-hmm. You can go out there and run on this stuff and win office, which might be his plan and might work, which is highly troubling.
3: And the way you do that is to pass off Islam as a personal faith, like being a Lutheran. And so reasonable Americans, and as we've discussed more than once, one of our greatest sins is our naivete. We think everybody thinks the way we do. If you can convince your average Michigan voter that, oh, no, it's just like he's a Baptist or a Lutheran, it's fine. Yeah, you can dupe them.
4: I don't know how many people care about that issue or understand that issue, or if it's going to be all about voting about the fact that my milk is so expensive, my meat's so expensive, and this guy talks about it more than the other guy. I don't know.
3: It'll be a share of each, but the second one is definitely huge. Yeah. Let me hit you with something very briefly, as long as we're on this topic, because there are other things that Jesse Waters and El-Sayed got into. But imagine a conservative Senate candidate who has expressed a sacred obligation to follow Christian law and routinely visits churches alongside radical preachers who openly support Christian terrorists who shout praise Jesus before murdering civilians. He's been endorsed by former Vice President Mike Pence, former Congresswoman Michelle Bachmann, and Representative Andy Ogles of Tennessee. Suppose the candidate's half-sister had filmed herself celebrating the anniversary of the Srebrenica massacre in the Balkans or was arrested for spitting on a cop outside an abortion facility. Perhaps this candidate has agreed to speak at a Christian convention alongside a Hitler-loving creationist who said the Bible condemns Muslims

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2: And they're going to make sure that Lindsey Clancy, paralyzed, chained to the bed, doesn't get up and run away from the hospital, I guess.
3: An economic onslaught against Iran.
4: Welcome back to The Weekend Dive. I'm Rory O'Neill. He's already a New York Times best-selling author, the co-founder and CEO of Politico, also the CEO and chairman and co-founder of Axios, and he and his colleagues are out with a new book, Simplify. They're calling it a step-by-step playbook for spending most of your time doing things that make you feel and perform better. Jim Vandehei joins me now. And Jim, look, we're getting people talking about just being overwhelmed these days. Tired all the time these days. And AI, artificial intelligence, doesn't seem like it's going to make things any better.
5: And that was the reason for the book, because we've really seen this power of simplify, do 50% more, 50% less. But we've seen the power of it in our personal life, but really at work. We implemented this a couple years ago, this idea of constantly confronting where you spend your time, which most people don't do, deleting and saying no to as much as you possibly can so that you can get to step three, which is amplify. Amplify the stuff you're actually good at, that you should be doing, that brings you joy, that brings you satisfaction. And a good way to understand just like what a problem this is for all of us, Microsoft did a study and they found that the average person wastes at least 25% of their work week doing stuff they shouldn't be doing. Huh. Think about that. That's 25% of your day, 25% of your week, of your month. That adds up to years of wasted time doing stuff you shouldn't do. And the reason people do it is they don't take the time to actually even confront, what am I doing? Why am I doing this?
4: The same way that most Americans don't budget, it's the same way we don't budget with time, right? We think we have all this money, we misspend the money, we think we have all this time, and we love to brag about how busy we are. And in many cases, we don't have to be.
5: You don't have to be. And again, like being busy, just doing stuff brings you no joy, brings you no professional advancement, brings you no satisfaction. And just take little small things, like how many people listening to this have even taken 15 minutes out of one day to think about work? Like, what do I actually want from my career? I don't know, maybe write it down. What are the three things you really hope to achieve so that you have some kind of North Star when you are making decisions about how you spend your time? We did this, one of the big aha moments, we did this at Axios where we told every employee down to rank and file employees who just started, said, just write down on a piece of paper, 1, 2, 3, in order, what are the things you think you need to do to crush your job? And what are three things you do that you think are stupid that we do it at all, or that you think someone could do it better than you? And we saved so much time killing things that people thought they should do. They were doing it out of habit. They weren't doing it because they were dumb. They're just doing it because, well, that's what we thought you do. And that then freed up all that time so they could do things that drove value for them and for the company. And all it took was people to spend a half hour putting a little bit of thought into it, putting it to paper, and then making decisions that brought them back weeks or months of joy and satisfaction.
4: But that's even seen in the content that we get on Axios, right? Not just the topics, but the stories themselves. They're much more concise. They're much more, you know, right to the point kind of information pieces.
5: For sure. And it's in many ways, Simplify flowed from a book we wrote a couple years ago called Smart Brevity, this idea of how do you communicate more effectively, more efficiently. And we have in the book these stats, right, that the average person gets something like 150 emails a day, 130 texts a day. Think about that. That's a lot for us to sort through. That's a lot for us to read. That's a lot for us to get distracted by. And so we don't realize it, but we're actually prisoners to the complexity that's getting tossed to us at home and certainly getting tossed to us at work. And nobody is smart enough and has enough energy to be sifting through all of that and then still having time to sort of be performing optimally, performing maximally, the way that they actually want to. And that's why we wrote the book. We saw what a difference it made at our company. Productivity soared, happiness soared. And we're like, oh man, this is neat. I want to share this with other people. I want them to be able to apply this to their company or to their work or to their personal life.
4: It's funny. You're reminding me, I always love radio news because everything's so short. The old line is you get 25 seconds for a story, 30 seconds if Jesus comes back, and 35 seconds if you have an interview and a soundbite from Jesus. They've really got to get it down to bare bones. And then that's a great way to operate.
5: It's a great way to operate. And then again, it's not just saving time to save time. It's saving time so that you can do the stuff that you want to do, the stuff that you're really good at. I mean, when I do this, I'm pretty maniacal about it, but like, I know that there's things that I do that I'm not good at, that I should have other people who are better than me do it, or it just shouldn't be done at all. And then I know there's things I'm actually quite good at. I'm pretty good at getting people energized. I'm pretty good at coming up with ideas. But unless I'm deleting a lot and saying no to a lot, I don't have the time to actually do those things that I'm good at. And I do think if you do that, you'll start to see that you have way more time in your day, time to work out or time to read or time, whatever it is that brings you joy or that you wish you had time to do. You could easily find that time if you have kind of this operating system of how do I keep taking inventory of how I spend my time, do it once a month just to make sure you're cleaning things up. Because I just think with the internet, with our phones, with all the bells and whistles that distract us, it's just hard. Otherwise, we just end up drifting along the river.
4: But you also have in this book, it's more than you write in the book. It's more than just a tome. It's a workbook. So this really is a call to action. And then it helps to guide people through some of your suggestions.
5: Yeah, I think of it as like a power tool. Like, I'm not writing, this isn't great literature. I think it's well written. I think it's efficient. But the idea is every single chapter is meant to give someone a very specific tool that they can try today. Never takes more than 10 minutes. And just do the test. If that chapter makes a difference and saves you tons of time and makes you feel better, go to the next chapter. And that's what we did with Smart Brevity. It ended up being a great bestseller, helping a lot of people learn how to write and communicate better. I hope that this book helps people do their job better, run companies better, start companies better, live better lives. And you know, I'm at that point in life, like, we've both done a lot of stuff and we've had fun careers, and you just want to be useful. And so I think the book is, hopefully if people walk away and say, this is insanely useful, it's like a tool, I'd feel like we won.
4: And you also have different chapters to address if you're an employee, if you're an entrepreneur and worker or manager. Yeah. But I thought it was fascinating that you have two separate chapters. One is called Simply Managing and the other is Simply Leading. And I just thought, wait, there's a difference?
5: I think there's a big difference, right? I think managing is managing people, right? It is often like your schedule, the work you need to do, making sure things are done on a certain time, making sure we've done our monthly check-in. Leading is different. Leading is sort of setting a tone. Leading is coming up with a strategy, having a vision, getting people to follow behind you. I think there's a big distinction between the two. And like you said, in the book, we try to make this workable and touchable and feelable and implementable by anyone, whether you're a CEO running a Fortune 100 company, or you're a manager, or you're just starting your career fresh out of college. It's written for every person at every level. And then we take it to your personal life. There's different things that you can do at home to also free up time, because I don't think there's a huge distinction between work and life. Like, yes, we try to have balance and we're at home sometimes and at work, but I'm only really good at work if I'm also feeling pretty good at home. I'm only good at home if I'm feeling pretty good at work. Like, the two are more interrelated than people might appreciate.
4: Jim VandeHei is the co-founder, CEO, and chairman of Axios and one of the authors of the new book, Simplify. Jim, thanks so much for your time. Great meeting you.
5: Thank you. Great show. Really appreciate you.
4: A quarter century since 9/11. 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
6: It's just a term that we use to talk about people who worry way more than most people do about what other people might be thinking about them.
7: He's talking about social anxiety. Dr. Thomas E. Brown is here to share his experience about the social phobia that affects millions of people. Social anxiety is a condition that disrupts people's social lives because they experience crippling fear or are very anxious about how they're perceived. He's released his new book, Social Anxiety, Fears and Shame in Teens and Adults. Dr. Brown explains that we all worry about what others might think of us. And when that disrupts one's life, it's a problem that can be dealt with.
0: And later,
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7: More help for veterans. Today we're going to hear from a representative of Disabled American Veterans Organization, whose national headquarters is in Erlanger. We're talking about a convention for veterans who want to build businesses. It's called Patriot Boot Camp, and it's provided at no cost. We'll have all the details coming up from Dan Clare from DAV. Then on the other side of the river,
9: we serve over 40,000 veterans, and we just want to make sure that we're providing services to all those veterans and touching them in some way.
7: The Hamilton County Veterans Service Commission is the go-to place for veterans to navigate the large number of services, health care, and all the government agencies on which veterans rely. My guest is the outreach manager of the Hamilton County Veterans Commission with important details for veterans and those who take care of them.
0: Now on iHeartCincy with Sandy Collins.
7: So glad to have you here today. My first guest is here to talk about a condition that many teens and adults experience. It's called social anxiety, and it can be a crippling fear of being judged. It affects many people in many ways in their work and their personal lives. Well, Dr. Thomas E. Brown is a Yale-educated, caring, and compassionate psychiatrist. He's here with us today. He's written a new book called Social Anxiety, Hidden Fears and Shame in Teens and Adults. Nice to see you. Thanks for being on the show today.
10: My pleasure. I'm very happy to have a chance to be on your program.
7: Your new book caught my attention because my daughter has social anxiety. She's 25.
10: Okay.
7: You're a specialist in ADHD, is that correct?
10: Yes.
7: Yes, and right. You have your own institute?
10: Well, I operate a clinic, called the Brown Clinic for Attention and Related Disorders. We're in Manhattan Beach, California. Previous to that, I was for 20 years teaching on the clinical faculty at Yale Medical School and running a similar clinic in Connecticut.
7: And ADHD was interesting to you. Why? What was it about ADHD that caught your attention?
10: I worked for a number of years. I had to earn money while I was going to college, and I worked for a YMCA. And part of my work was coaching swimming teams and getting swimming lessons and stuff. But then I was also asked to be a counselor for kids that had been in trouble with the juvie court.
7: Mm-hmm.
10: And I enjoyed that work and then ended up doing some more work along that line and eventually figured out that even though I was a history major in college, I wanted to be a psychologist at that point.
7: Interesting.
10: So I went to do my graduate work at Yale.
7: Social anxiety is, to me, it's sort of a new term. I first heard of it maybe 10 years ago myself. Mm-hmm. Can you explain what is social anxiety and how it differs from just plain kind of being nervous around other people?
10: Yeah, well, I think it's important to see that it's related to being nervous around other people. It's just a term that we use to talk about people who worry way more than most people do about what other people might be thinking about them. You know, it's the kind of thing that all of us wonder sometimes, did what I say in that meeting make sense? Or does this outfit I've got on look good here? Or I wonder if people really like the food that I've prepared for this meal. But that kind of wondering about how are other people looking at me is something all of us have. But then the point at which we would say it really is something we call social anxiety is where it's like way more than usual. And the person has a hard time shaking it. And the fact is that the data that we do have on it suggests that it's about maybe 12 to 14% of adults in the United States might qualify for that diagnosis. But the thing which is striking about it is that less than half of those people who have it ever seek any help for it. It's almost as though it's too embarrassing to have anxiety about being embarrassed.
7: I would say that, but I would also think that maybe they just don't realize what the symptoms are pointing to.
10: I don't think the information is out there widely.
7: Mm-hmm.
10: And you know, there's certain kinds of situations that make it more difficult for people. Many people spend a whole lot of time worrying about what other people think of what they're wearing, what they're doing, what they're
7: mm-hmm.
10: saying.
7: Mm-hmm. Very egocentric kind of a thing, thinking about themselves.
10: Well, yeah, but it's egocentric, but it's also just scaring us about what other people might be thinking about me. And the thing is that it operates in two ways. One is what anybody would think of is, what do you think of my outfit and what do you think of what I just said? However, there's another aspect of it, and that is that many people have thoughts they have about what they might like to do or about how they feel about things that are embarrassing to them to even be thinking that.
11: Mm.
10: And then their heads get going on that and start thinking, what would my parents think, or what would my spouse think, or what would my good friends think if they ever knew that I have these worries, that I have these things I think about? It's also stuff about what I did do back in the day. There's the one of the subtitle for my book, Social Anxiety, is Hidden Fears and Shame. And it's because people who experience this often hide their fears and hide their shame because it's almost too embarrassing to even talk about. You know, if you're afraid of going up in elevators, or if you're afraid of flying, things like that, most people, at least to people that they trust, would be able to say, yeah, that scares me.
11: Mm-hmm.
10: But people are often very embarrassed about even imagining.

0: that somebody is coming across in a way that suggests they're very self-conscious about what it is that they may be doing or saying, or what they may think you would be thinking about them. Sometimes it's possible to say, you know, you're talking as though somehow this is a bad thing, but I think everybody has worries like this.
1: Mm-hmm, mm-hmm.
0: Normalize it.
1: We're talking with Dr. Thomas E. Brown, and he has written a new book that's out available now called Social Anxiety, Hidden Fears and Shame in Teens and Adults. So you said there's a significant amount of people in the United States that have this. What do you do about social anxiety? Where do you get help? What kinds of help is available?
0: Well, one of the things that can make a difference is talking with somebody else who's going to be patient about it, and who can understand it, who can empathize with it. And sometimes you may find that among your friends, and some people may want to seek some help in psychotherapy or with a counselor or somebody like that. And it takes a little bit of courage to do it, because the whole nature of this is the person is scary. And let me say, before I go on to respond more fully to that question, that there's studies, including a couple done at Harvard, where they looked at little infants and brought them in with their mothers one at a time, and had the infant in front of the mother, and then they had some noises and some activity that would be a little bit scary for many kids. And what they found was that there were a lot of differences among children. We're talking about under a year, where there's some who just freak out when they have this sort of unfamiliar stimuli around them. They cry and thrash and so forth. There are others who, you know, thrash a lot, but they don't cry. And some others, they just don't have that much problem with it at all. And what they did when they tracked this by looking at how the kids looked when they got older, when they were, you know, 2 years old, when they were 6 years old, and when they were 13 years old, and the ones who were thrashing a lot and crying a lot and really freaking out in that situation had a much higher likelihood of turning out to have social anxiety.
1: Interesting.
0: So that there seem to be some genetic factors. We know it runs in families.
1: Mm-hmm.
0: And that very often, if there's one person in a family who has it, there's a pretty good chance that somebody else does, although they may or may not have mentioned it to anybody else.
1: Can social anxiety be acquired through your experiences?
0: If you're a young kid and, well, let's say you go to school, you've got physical education classes, and all the other kids in the class seem able to do a forward and backward somersault quite easily, and you happen to find that you're very klutzy with that kind of stuff, it's embarrassing. And then suppose that that's happening to a kid who is really among the top students in the class academically. That puts the kid in a situation where they're much more vulnerable,
1: mm-hmm,
0: to being teased about it.
1: Because that's what you kind of focus in on, is the higher IQ people that have these social anxieties and these ADHD issues. Is that right?
0: Yeah, it is. Actually, and there's a reason for that. I'm particularly interested in working with high IQ folks who have ADHD or who have social anxiety or other emotional problems. The reason for that is that often they are the ones most reluctant to acknowledge they have such problems.
1: Because they're so smart.
0: People who are used to being pretty close to the top of the pile for almost anything,
1: mm-hmm,
0: they're doing.
1: Mm-hmm.
0: And they feel uncomfortable about disclosing their weaknesses.
1: Mm-hmm. So your book is available now. It's on Amazon, and you can pick it up if you'd like to do that. Do you have any advice for parents of children that are experiencing social anxiety? What do you tell the parents to do to help their kids?
0: What I usually talk with parents about is to try to help them to empathize with the kid rather than just shake their finger, mm-hmm, and say, you don't have to worry about that. Nobody's thinking that. When in fact, it's tough for them. But it's also true that some parents who have kids with social anxiety themselves have social anxiety,
1: mm-hmm,
0: or have had their struggles with it.
1: Do you outgrow it?
0: Some people do. And that has to do a lot with who you're hanging out with, whether the people around you, family, parents and siblings,

0: friends or classmates are, you know, patient and kind in dealing with you about your fears, or whether you're getting a lot of grief from other people about it and ridicule.
1: Mm-hmm. We have a tendency to do that, don't we? We ridicule what we don't understand and makes it worse.
0: Yeah, unfortunately, that happens to be true.
1: Yeah. Yeah, we see it in the workplace as well.
0: Sure.
1: Everybody's odd or quirky, or you're constantly losing your keys. What's your problem? Or you're forgetting to finish all of your work, and come to find out later that there's a reason why. It's not just forgetfulness.
0: Reasons, although people are not always willing to disclose those, mm-hmm. and sometimes they don't even know.
1: Mm-hmm. I did. I had a friend who was a really smart attorney who always was losing her keys and her wallet mm-hmm. everywhere. And I said, you're so smart. Why are you not coming up with some sort of a plan every day to do the same thing every time? Don't ever put your keys down anywhere else other than this one particular place.
0: Mm-hmm.
1: And this woman was in her 50s, and she said, I had never thought about that.
0: Yeah.
1: And
0: it's surprising sometimes.
1: Right,
0: people
1: right.
0: overlook possible ways of dealing with things better.
1: So many times we struggle as adults with things that actually it can be named, it can be helped, and we don't realize it because we just think we're like everybody else, and you suffer and you don't need to.
0: Yeah, that's exactly right.
1: You have many books. If you're interested in social psychology and things like that, you can pick up Dr. Thomas E. Brown's books. This one, Social Anxiety, Hidden Fears, and Shame in Teens and Adults. Doctor.
0: Yeah, most of the others are about ADHD-related things as
1: mm-hmm.
0: well.
1: Mm-hmm.
0: But I appreciate your giving me a chance to talk about this.
1: No problem. I appreciate what you do, too.
0: Okay, I've enjoyed talking with you.
1: You
0: Thank
1: too.
0: You very much.
1: Thanks, Dr. Brown.
0: Take care.
1: Bye-bye.
0: Bye-bye.
1: All right, coming up next.
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1: I'm Sandy Collins. This is iHeart Cincy, a tri-state public affairs show. Today, my next two guests are here to bring you information about veteran services in Northern Kentucky and Cincinnati. First up, we've got representing Disabled American Veterans of Erlanger, Dan Clare. He is the Chief Communications and Outreach Officer for the Disabled American Veterans Chapter 19, located in Erlanger. That's their world headquarters. Dan's a veteran of two branches of the military. Welcome, Dan Clare. Let's start with your story.
4: Well, I did 4 years in the Marine Corps as a broadcaster and like a print journalist for the military. And when I did my last year as a broadcaster, we worked with the Air Force, and they take really good care of people. And I got out of the Marine Corps, and right before 9/11, I enlisted in the Air Guard because it just seemed like a great way to continue my service. Then 9/11 happened. So I deployed on 9/11 to help get the FEMA teams to New York. And after that, I was sold on serving in the Air Force.
1: So you've left the military, and now you're working for the Disabled American Veterans Organization in Erlanger. And you sent out this really interesting piece about the Patriot Boot Camp that you're all putting together for veterans who want to grow their businesses or start a business. So take it away. Tell me about this boot camp, how it came to be, and what veterans can expect.
4: This DAV Patriot Boot Camp was actually founded by civilians, folks in the tech community, and they wanted to know, what can we do to make founding a company accessible to disabled veterans, and all veterans and spouses? So they came up with this program. They created a community, and DAV got involved with the community, and about 7 years into that program, we actually took it over. So DAV now runs DAV Patriot Bootcamp. It's a program. It's amazing what it does for these founders, whether they're spouses or active military folks. It really provides startup education for them. It makes, like I said, things more accessible. They're going to get 4 hours at least of mentorship, access to great resources. And the most important thing probably is that they get a community of people who are in similar situations, who support each other and are there for each other. And that includes some really impressive business leaders who never served in the military but found their path to serving veterans this way.
1: You do this for veterans at no cost to them.
4: Yeah, that's true of every service that DAV offers. No cost, no obligation. You don't have to be a member of DAV, which is possible for veterans. But yeah, absolutely free. We just ask that people get here. Our next cohort actually starts February 5 through 7, and that's in the Cincinnati area. We're in northern Kentucky here at our DAV headquarters. Yeah, absolutely free. No obligation. We're not going to take a piece of your company or anything like that, but you're going to get 3 days of amazing programming, stuff that would cost thousands of dollars if you were to do it on your own. But we have great volunteers and subject matter experts who are going to walk you through the process. They're going to talk to you about funding, capitalizing your business, legal mistakes, sales, marketing, all stuff that veterans need to get their companies off the ground. We have tons of mentors, and that's the thing that impresses me. These CEOs are so busy, attorneys so busy, but they take time out of their practice, take time out of what they're doing to provide a service to veterans, and it's life-changing for these veterans. It changes the entire trajectory of their futures to get involved in a program like this.
1: And it's both for veterans and their military spouses, which is amazing because oftentimes the spouse is the one that's trying to handle the business while the military member is perhaps still serving. How do we get signed up? And is your next boot camp full or where are we at with that?
4: No, seats are open. They will fill, but they are open right now. And we encourage people to visit patriotbootcamp.org to sign up. And that's true, too, for mentors and true just for people who are listening. If you know a veteran who could benefit from this, if you know a mentor who has a lot to give back to the military and veteran community, please let them know. 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We need the help, but it's going to be a rewarding experience. We guarantee it. And it's just a life-changing thing for the veterans who participate, and we hear the same thing from the mentors.
1: How many boot camps have you put on your own, and how many people are typically in these sessions, in this boot camp?
4: 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We've done now, about 9 programs over the last 3 years that it's been a DAV program. We're looking forward to 3 cohorts this year. So even if you can't make it in February, we have another event coming up in May that's going to be here at National Headquarters. We want people to get involved. 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Learn more.
1: All right, Dan. And just a note, you might want to hurry because the Patriot Boot Camp is coming up the first week of February, so you have to be quick. This is iHeart Cincy. I'm Sandy Collins. Now we're turning to another excellent veterans resource, the Hamilton County Veterans Service Commission, the go-to place for veterans in the tri-state to navigate the large number of services, the health care, and all the government agencies on which all our veterans rely. My next guest is the Outreach Manager of the Hamilton County Veterans Commission, Amber Ndibusi. We had the Veterans Appreciation Day earlier this summer. Were you a part of that, and how did that go?
2: I was. So that was a new thing. That was a new initiative, and we will do that yearly. We're actually starting already to plan for next year. So that's something that we'll be offering yearly from here on out.
1: Yeah,
2: it was such a great turnout.
1: Great American Ballpark, back behind the scenes tours, all of the veterans' possible needs all represented by folks there answering questions and getting stuff done. And it was a great idea. I know I talked to Alicia Reese, and it was just a great Hamilton County collaboration with you guys. Are these still mostly Vietnam vets?
2: So it is, but I think we're getting to that finicky space where we are starting to see more Gulf War veterans and post 9/11 and stuff veterans. But it is still the Vietnam and Korean War veterans that we are seeing.
1: Yeah, and any veteran can be a part of your organization, whether you just retired last year and you were in for 4 years, you know, right?
2: And that's our goal, to reach them all from 18 to infinity. We want to reach all veterans.
1: Well, let's
2: past, present, and future.
1: Let's tell the vets how to join right now, and then we'll get back to what you've got coming up.
2: Yeah, so you can always call the Hamilton County Veterans Service Commission, and our direct line is 513-946-3300, and our receptionist will send you to the appropriate service officer depending on your need. You can also go online at our website, hvsc.org, and there you can find applications for emergency assistance, transportation requests, or you can just ask a question and have a veteran service officer to call you directly. And as always, you can walk up. You don't have to have an appointment, and we are at 230 East 9th Street and the William Howard Taft Building on the first floor, and you can walk in and have any questions asked and answered in lifetime as well.
1: The whole transportation area has completely changed with technology and with funding. What have you got coming up now? It's new.
2: So we are starting to focus on our transportation department. So currently we partner with Metro, and we also have Flex, which is our partnership with Uber and Lyft to get veterans to their VA appointments. But we will be rolling out our new transportation department, and we'll have our own vans and our own means to transport our veterans as well. So it won't cease the partnership that we have with Metro, but we're just adding to that so we can service more veterans.
1: Mm-hmm. When is it going to go into effect?
2: So we are in the process of picking our vehicles. So hopefully it'll be up and running soon. You know, we'll be moving next year, so we'll definitely be moving with an up and running transportation department.
1: Mm-hmm. And so what kind of transportation can a veteran get from you? It's for the doctor's appointments. What else?
2: Mm-hmm. And that includes community care. So a lot of veterans see specialists outside of the VA, or even if you want to use a community provider, then we give you transportation to that. And that looks like bus passes. You can come down and get bus passes, or we can mail them to you. You can also, we can help you to apply for Metro Access, which is their door-to-door service, and then Flex, which is us reimbursing you for any Uber or Lyft rides that you use.
1: So if you're a veteran, you're not familiar with all these benefits, certainly check it out. It is hvsc.org. I'm talking with Amber Indubisi. Amber is the outreach manager, and you just said that's a new department. What are you hoping to do with that new role?
2: So I want to do outreach. Like you said earlier, we serve over 40,000 veterans, and we just want to make sure that we're providing services to all those veterans and touching them in some way, just to make sure they're aware that we're here and we're here to help. So that's me going out into the community, attending events, throwing events, and bringing out in-reach opportunities as well. So teaching financial literacy and walking through home loan processes. So those are some things we'll do in-house as well. Just connecting all the resources we have to
1: right.
2: the veterans.
1: Amber, a lot of times you hear complaints from veterans that they can't get what they need done, whether it's through the hospital or through the government itself. You guys provide help for that. So if they've been turned down before, what would you suggest somebody do to have another set of eyes look at their situation?
2: Just that, to have another set of eyes look at their situation. So our service officers were all certified to do claim work. And that is, even if they received a no, we help with the appeal process. And there's so many levels to the appeal. A lot of times when a veteran gets no, they get bogged down with it, mm-hmm. which is understandable. Mm-hmm. But just understand that it's no right now. And then we'll try to figure out if there's a way to make it a yes. And so if that means an appeal or, you know, looking over the claim or whatever we need to do to assist, that's what we're here to do.
1: And my favorite part, the services are free, correct? Part of your membership?
2: Everything yes. is free. We don't want you getting attorneys. We don't want you dealing with agencies that are saying that they're representing veterans. We don't want that. We want you to come to us mm-hmm. and let us assist you for free. So mm-hmm. what we do is we're creating these new initiatives. We're measuring them by the input, and then we'll readjust.
1: Well, sounds terrific. Thank you so much for being on the show today. We're going to make sure that the veterans know that the Hamilton County Veterans Service Commission is there and serving veterans all across the tri-state. So thank you, Amber. I appreciate it. Say hi to Steve and everybody, and thanks for what you do.
2: Thank you, Sandy.
1: That is iHeart Cincy for this week. 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Till next week, I'm Sandy Collins. 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
13: 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My name is Randy Cook, and each week Greg and I sit down here and kind of kick around some of the things that you might be wondering about, concerned about. When it comes to retirement, you're getting there, or maybe you're there already, and you're wondering, okay, I didn't think about this, and who's going to help me get through it? Well, that's why we are here. Greg, how are you doing today?
15: I'm back in it, Randy.
13: Oh, yeah?
15: I'm back in, yep, girls soccer dad. It's now my full-time job. We switched clubs, and somehow I am still the tech guru, so I still have to, like, haul the video thing around. You know, my wife is just kind of shakes her head. She's like, do we do this again? And if I'm being honest, Randy, I wasn't going to do it this year, and then I wasn't paying attention, and the subscription renewed on my account. So I just kind of was like, well, I got charged with my VO camera. I might as well do it again. And the girls got to, it was kind of fun. My daughter's in eighth grade. So it's that weird time where boys are going through puberty a little later than girls. So we play the boys a lot and we beat the tar out of the boys the last two weekends, which was kind of fun to watch. Not for the boys. I would not have liked to be on the boys teams. I think that would have been hard. Cause you can't really run girls over, but then they're running you over cause they're bigger. It's kind of a fun dynamic, to be honest. You can see like the boys' dads on one half with their arms crossed. So that was fun to watch Bug kick a little butt. And then the weekend, you know, pool, you know, it's still raining every day. It feels like in the Midwest somehow, some way we find a way to get a rain in, but we did get some pool time. And Randy, believe it or not, I got a little tract of land. My wife wanted to do a little mini farm.
13: Interesting.
15: So we're going to try to do some greenhouses. She wants Highland cows. Believe it or not, the hairy ones that are real cute. She thinks they're cute, but you know how cute they're going to be when she walks out in the rain to feed them? Not too cute.
16: They're going
15: to
16: smell.
15: So I'm trying to talk her out of that one. Maybe some bees. We'll do some eggs, you know, some chickens. So that's going to be a little fun Ayla project for the family. We're going back to my country roots and do a little E-I-E-I-O-ing. We're going to do a little farming, Randy. I'm going to get back to my roots and we're going to get that done. So a little 15-acre track, not too far from the house. We're going to try to set that up, throw some greenhouses maybe, have a little fun with it.
16: I love it.
15: That's the new mission.
16: We need a promo picture of you with a straw hat and a piece of hay hanging out of your mouth and some jeans and a flannel shirt. I'm loving that. That's going to be a good look for you.
15: All right. Fitz, it makes sense, right? It's not too, by the way, it's not a stretch.
16: Exactly. All right. So on this show, what we love to do is sit down and talk about the issues of retirement. And sometimes there's people who are going through exactly the same thing that you're going through. So I find, you know, people write into these advisor columns. And this actually was one. He's CPA. He's a retired CPA. And he wrote into MSN and he said, I'm retired now, but I still see my friends doing this one thing and I don't think they should be doing it. In retirement, he says you shouldn't do your own taxes, especially if you have a complicated year. So that begs the question, Greg, are taxes different in retirement than they are during our working years? What changes?
15: Maybe. You know, there's a sentiment of it doesn't make sense for other reasons, and there's a sentiment that it doesn't make sense because it's different and complicated. So I'm going to answer both.
16: Okay.
15: The different and complicated, the things that make it a little trickier is you can have things like Roth conversions. You can have property, 1035 exchanges. You can do some different things, you know, your secondary properties, some of what you can and can't deduct, your little small bit side businesses in retirement. What do those look like? You never had your LLC before. Maybe you're doing some stuff with real estate. All of those things can look different than the old days where you just had your 1040 and you're working and you're just kind of cruising along. And you're just handing off that 1040 every year and you're getting your K-1 and it kind of is what it is stuff. And those are the differences we see mostly in retirement. And I think he's right. I think he's right that, you know, doing your own taxes probably isn't worth the risk. The laws have changed a lot, right? There's a lot of opportunities that can come up every time there's a new administration. You know, they like to do some different tricks and, you know, HSA movement, you know, you can kind of move some, you know, one-time IRA catch-ups. I mean, there's all kinds of new rules that come out with every big tax bill that it would be nice to understand how to execute and make sure that you're taking advantage of all those great things. So that's why you should always have a professional in your corner. But I'm more practical. I want to be pragmatic about this. I think about like mowing, Randy. Are you a guy that loves to mow or do you dread mowing?
16: Oh, I've given that up a couple of years ago, but I went through, I enjoy it. I went through, I have no time for it. And now I'm looking at my lawn looking, somebody else is doing, I'm loving it.
15: All right. So the average Midwesterner, and it would be more down in Atlanta.
16: Yeah.
15: But in Midwest, you mow your yard about 25 to 30 times a year.
16: Okay.
15: And let's say the average mow is 2 hours, right?
16: Okay.
15: So that's like 60 hours of work. 60 hours of mowing. And for some people, I get it. It's therapy. It's your, you know, my old man would mow relentlessly. He mowed, I mean, you talk about a guy that the lawn blade barely hit the grass. That was my father. And then you had the competition between the other guys next door. Cause when one person mowed, the other has to mow. I mean, that was my dad's thing. And I get it. If that's your thing, great. But for other people, and think about the things you don't like to do in life. If this is something you don't enjoy, or like you said, you don't have time for, it becomes a hassle, or it's like, you know, it's weighing on your weekends and you're taking time away from your family. Like, it's not a big cost, right? You're paying whatever, $100. Mm-hmm. It's a $2,000 or $3,000 investment a year. It's not going to make or break most retirement plans, you know, or maybe any. And that's if, you know, maybe you're paying $50. I don't know how big your yard is, Randy, but you know, these are the kind of things that have me scratching my head of saying, all right, if it's not a cost save and I don't like to do it, then don't do it. Mm-hmm. And I think of all these professional do-it-yourselfers where it's like, oh, I was listening to one of the dads at the soccer tournament and you're always kind of just trying to make a good impression, but it was hard because he was talking about how smart he was at picking stocks. And I was like, okay. Oh, you figured it out. You're the guy that cracked the code. It's never been done before, but you got it, right? All right. Congratulations. You chose NVIDIA, right? So, you know, same with doing your own taxes on TurboTax or printing off your documents at LegalZoom. Like, is this really where you want to cut corners? I understand buying the generic Cheerios if they taste the same, right? Like not a big give. But these things are like life-changing end of life. Like getting the right estate plan is super important. And like that's where you want to save a couple grand and do it yourself, or doing your tax return and doing all those things and getting online and you're like, oh, look how easy it is. And it's like, yeah, you filed a tax return. That doesn't really mean success. That just means you filed your own tax return. What if you missed a bunch of opportunities, deductions, conversations, thousands of dollars have been missed of savings because you wanted to mow your own lawn? And I think that kind of stuff scares me. I think that's the kind of stuff that, like, I would rather just have it done right the first time and not have the hassle of trying to undo it when you find out after the fact and now you're trying to amend returns or you're trying to figure out if you can go back and capital gains tax harvesting or what other options are out there. And if you don't have those people that do tax for a living, I always think it's funny where someone does tax for a living and your 7 minutes in TurboTax make you equal to that person reading their prompts, or like the legal Zoom guy that read an article about wills and trusts and decided that he wanted a will because the article was written by people that sold wills. And it's just like, you know, like Reddit's probably not a good base for expertise. It's for losers that don't have any time. And they just, you know, who else is writing information about this stuff? Like, I mean, give me a break. People that are actually the professionals have lives that are working. And, you know, whether it be the legal do-it-yourselfer, the financial do-it-yourselfer, the tax professional do-it-yourselfer, it just never made a lot of sense. Now, I'm biased, right? I do have businesses in these fields, but we've seen it. We see the stuff that gets screwed up. We see when the money doesn't go, you know, the right tax path. And, you know, the IRA tax plan is one of the big ones where if you have a good tax professional in your life, they're going to say, hey, listen, have you thought about your IRA? And you're like, well, what do you mean? I don't have to do it until I'm 73. I read that on Reddit. Reddit told me, Facebook, hey, my neighbor told me on Facebook, he's waiting until 73 and he only has to take out 4%. Why would I pay taxes if I didn't have to? Well, they're not wrong. You can wait till 73. You can only take out 4%. But, you know, I'm going to promise you that you're going to end up, do you care about paying the most amount of taxes to Uncle Sam? Or do you care about paying the least amount of taxes to Uncle Sam during your life and then passing on a huge tax bill to your spouse or to your kids? And Uncle Sam wins and takes 30, 35% of your IRA versus 10 or 15%. I mean, it's your money. If you don't care, wait. If you don't care, delay it. And then you're going to run into the widow's penalty and the kiddo's penalty, right? The widow's penalty is when you pass away and then your spouse that survives you has to pay IRA taxation on the balance at single rates, not couple rates, which are higher. They can, you know, roughly double at times. You can go from 10 or 15% to 20 or 25%, depending on where you're at in the income, different ladders. And then when the surviving spouse passes, it goes to the kids. That's the kiddo's penalty. Now you're going to get taxed at the kids' rates, who are probably still working at their highest rates. And then they can't stretch it anymore. The stretch is gone. There's no more IRA stretch over the kids' lives, the oldest kid's life. So now they have 10 years to take it out. And a lot of them take it out right away and it all gets added. So if you take out that $1 million IRA in 1 year, it's going to be probably some pretty painful taxes, right? You could see that thing shooting up to 35, 36%, you know, and then plus state income tax, all of those things. Like you could get, you know, theoretically you could be in the 40s, Randy. You could pay 40, almost half your IRA could go to Uncle Sam if your kids inherit it and don't do it right. That's why the IRA tax plan, Randy, is part of every roadmap we build. And it's so important to provide that direction. Like you don't have to hire us, but let us build you an IRA tax plan, right? Like we're going to actually, our team of tax professionals are going to jump in and they're going to look at, you know, your income. They're going to look at your size, your IRA. And we're going to say, hey, listen, you should detax this over 10 years. And here's what it'll look like. And here's the total taxes you'll pay. And here's your effective tax rate. And here's what's going to happen. And I think that really gives you some idea of what not planning looks like. Hey, if I don't do anything and I have to pay 20 or 30% of my IRA to Uncle Sam, or if I want to pay 10 or 15%. Randy, would you rather pay 10 or 50% or 25 or 35%?
16: I'm thinking the first one. Yeah.
15: The first one, right? Like, and we're talking about $1 million IRAs. That's hundreds of thousands of dollars of savings. So many people are concerned about what their investments are, but like, this is the low hanging fruit that saves you hundreds of thousands of dollars. Our roadmap builds one, you know, everybody comes in, no cost, no obligation. We will build that initial IRA tax plan. And for our clients, we manage them. We update them every year. You know, the laws change, the size of your IRA changes. We update those and execute those at the end of every year for our clients.
16: One of the things that I like to do on the show is point out how Golden Reserve is different. And that is one of the ways that you'll find the tax professionals at Golden Reserve will do your tax returns. There's some of you out there that relish this. Others that are doing it at 11 o'clock at night on April the 14th. I know you because I've talked to you. And if that's how you feel, Golden Reserve might be a great match for you. Give the team a call at Golden Reserve. Here is the number and here is the website. 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Here's the number, 513-327-5477. 513-327-5477. All right, so Greg, this headline jumped out at me. It says, wealth management has a $3 trillion problem. They said it's cash. It's all that money that we have in money markets and CDs and savings accounts and emergency funds. They tell us that we need this money, but guess what? As Greg has told you many times, financial advisors don't make money on your cash. And I found this quote from the article very revealing. It says, older investors with enough accumulated wealth don't necessarily need to maximize every available return. The question may simply be, how much uncertainty is necessary anymore? So, Greg, honestly, they're saying right there, we put your money at risk, and maybe we don't have to. Your thoughts on that one?
15: Yeah, I mean, the adage is as old as time, right? You know, if you're charging a percentage model, you need money in the model to make money.
16: There you go.
15: And the model is risk. You know, the financial advisor model is risk. They'll say that, oh, no, we have fixed income and we have, you know, and what does that mean? That's like code for bonds, maybe. Maybe materials. I don't know. Maybe gold. I'm not sure what they would consider their fixed income, but mostly it's going to be bonds and those type of investments, which require management and which, you know, a lot of times people are confused on how they work and, you know, are they safe and what's the liquidity and all the things that go along with bond work. So it makes perfect sense that someone that, you know, retired with $1 million 7 years ago and has $2 million now because, you know, the market's shot through the roof and they're putting it all in cash. And, you know, the market dipped a couple of times this year and they're like, you know what? I don't need this drama. I don't need this headache in my life. I'm going to put this money in cash. Or I'm going to go down, you know, a lot of people go to their local banker. They like doing that. They go, you know, that's how their parents did it. They go buy a CD. I was looking up what the average CDs are, you know, 1.69 to 2.05. That's not great CD for the local shops and some of the, probably the more traditional banks, but on the online CDs, you know, we're seeing them in the fours, Randy. You know, you're seeing rates in the fours for some of these CDs for discounts or the promotions to get people to chime in. So I get it. I get the baby boomers. This is the, I mean, people always say, like, what do you get? I get baby boomers. I've been working with them constantly, you know, since 2010. It's been my whole life is setting up their estate plans, setting up their financial plans, setting up their tax plans. I understand how they think. I understand how they live, particularly Midwesterners. Because that's where I'm from. It's my world. And a lot of times they're very, very practical. They'll do what needs to be done, but not a lot more. That's what makes the baby boomer generation so awesome is like they're pragmatic in their decision making. They're not like a lot of times, I don't think there's a lot of greedy baby boomers. I don't think that's how they're wired. I think they're going to start asking the right questions because I think deep down people know there's one question that your financial advisor should have asked you or should have told you. And if you haven't, shame on them. But if they say, listen, you know, Jack and Jill, if I make an extra 10% a year for you, are you going to change how you live in retirement? Are you going to upgrade your home? Are you going to go on extra trips? Are you going to go out to eat more? And they're going to say, no, not really. And if they do say yes, statistically, they won't. People don't change their lives because you make an extra 10%, which is really, the point of taking risk is to do something else. There's got to be a reward, Randy. Mm-hmm. Risk requires reward, but what's the reward? Is that your accounts are a little bit bigger? I don't think that's the payoff most retirees want. So what we do know, again, with statistical certainty, is that if we have a down market, when the market goes backwards, and it does, I know people forget, but 2022 happened. And travel went through the floor, right? People didn't do as much. Even though there was plenty of money in the accounts, people did cut back on their spending and going out. They cut back on their trips and their home upgrades. And I think that magic question really begs itself to then say, all right, if I'm not going to do more, if I'm not going to have more retirement fun, if I'm not going to do more retirement stuff, then it goes back to, why do I want to take on more uncertainty? And that's where the cash problem comes in. People don't know where to put their money if they don't want it to go backwards. I think, yeah, if your money's in cash, great. You know, like I'm not here to tell people what to put their safe money in. You know, I like the fact that people are thinking about it. You know, you have your bonds that have an inverse relationship with interest rates. So, you know, you could be in a pickle if you buy a 10-year bond and interest rates go up, well, bond rates go down. That means you can't really sell it. You can sell it, but you'll sell it at a loss. And that's how, you know, that's some of the challenges when we think rates are going to go up. That's why the bond market's kind of goofy right now. You know, then you have, all right, well, what else is out there? You have money markets, you know, you have other things along the way. You have some safe money, and then you have annuities. And, you know, I think that's why the annuities, Randy, we've talked about it in past shows. They break records every year. And it's because it's the nice alternative to bonds. And you can, you know, the way an annuity works, if it's a clean fixed index annuity, which we like the clean products. We don't want the ones with the fees and the riders. But right now it's like, if the S&P does 10%, you get 10%. If the S&P does 7%, you get 7%, 5%, 5%. If it does 40%, you get 10%. So there's a 10% cap, or give or take, right? 9, 8, 10, 11, whatever it is right now. It changes, you know, throughout the month for every different carrier. Or you could just pick, I want 5% a year. And all of those gains grow tax deferred. So if you haven't at least looked into annuities because of you've heard bad stories, I look into them now. I mean, they're getting smarter. They're getting more popular, particularly with baby boomers, because they're checking a lot of boxes. You get a little bit more upside than a CD. But if that S&P crashes like it did in 2022 or has done over the course of this year a little bit back and forth, well, you get 0%. Your money doesn't go backwards, which I think the retirees can understand that. They like the idea of a product that has no downside risk, but a little bit more upside. You're going to get a little bit more upside. You just don't get all of it. And I think that's a trade-off that retirees could explore and peek around. I know that a lot of financial advisors hate annuities, and you have to ask yourself why. It seems like a really popular tool. It is a popular tool. It's breaking records every year. And it's because financial advisors, in my opinion, they can't charge their percentage AUM off of them. That's why. So like when you sell someone an annuity, you can't charge the 1%, or you shouldn't. So that's less money that they can make reoccurring revenue on. So I think that's why annuities get a black eye a lot of times from the traditional financial advisors that charge 1%, is that they can't charge effectively for them. And to me, that's a shame, because I do think it can be a really good add-on. It's not like your entire investment plan, but it could be a nice tool to have in your retirement plan. And when we break down this, Randy, a lot of times people go right to selection of assets. What we like to do first is run our market risk report. It's part of every roadmap. And if you sign up, it's no obligation, no cost. We'll build one for you. But it shows you what percentage of assets are at risk. But it also shows you how they would have performed in 22 or 08, 09. And it shows you what you'd lose in dollars, where I think a lot of times people know they have certain money at risk, but they don't know what the loss could look like. So showing them, hey, you'd lose roughly $400,000 or $500,000 if your investments kind of reacted the same way to a down market. Does that feel like a lot or a little? Well, people say, oh, that feels like a lot. All right, well, then how would you reallocate it? And then from how you reallocate it, you then would then have the what would you put it in conversation. But a lot of times people jump right to the what, and they miss the good part, which is like, let's figure out what their real risk tolerance is. What risk do you want to take? Which goes back to the nexus of this article, Randy, is how much risk is enough? Mm-hmm. Do you want any risk in your portfolio? Maybe you say, listen, I don't want to risk anything. I don't really need it. And, you know, that's your prerogative. It's your money. Or you may say, listen, I want to put half into the market. I want to have upside. I want to maximize my wealth for my kids and my grandkids. Okay, that makes sense too. But we don't think you ever spend it. And we want to make sure that you're not being too reckless. But again, it's your money. And once we figure that out, then we can start having the what conversations, which is essentially a lot of the fun stuff where you get to pick what you're going to put it in, Randy.
16: Well, this is one of the main conversations that we're going to have as we sit down and build that roadmap for retirement. First, of course, what am I going to get paid? Where does the income come from? Social Security, and then what? And then the conversation of where should I put my money, and how comfortable are you in that stock market? And really, how much do you need out of that stock market? That's a really good conversation, and one we should all have, and you will have, if you give the team a call at Golden Reserve. Here's the website, getyourroadmap.com. There's a place for you to put some information in there. The team reaches out to you, or reach out to us at any of our Cincinnati area offices, Mason, Blue Ash, Milford, Hamilton, and Fort Wright, Kentucky. 513-327-5477. That's 513-327-5477. We're going to take a break, and when we come back, we're going to look at what might be an overlooked retirement option. We don't talk about this very much, but it might be right for you. Let's check into it. 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
16: 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And in the comment box, you can ask a question there. And this comes from Jeff in Indianapolis. He says, I have a health savings account, an HSA, and I took advantage of the once-in-a-lifetime transfer from my IRA over to my HSA with no tax. Is it a good idea to let that money grow there tax-free with compounding interest before I use it? So this brings up a topic that we don't talk about very much, Greg. The HSA, is this kind of an underutilized retirement vehicle? What are we talking about here?
15: Yeah, it can be great. You know, I think the administrations that are in place kind of swing left and right and up and down on the use of the HSA. The biggest concern I have with the HSA is just making sure you use it. Mm-hmm. It's kind of like those your 529 plans, right? Like they're great if you use it. Mm-hmm. Yeah. And if you don't use it, you're going to pay tax on it. Mm-hmm. And there's a lot of things you can use it on. And with the HSA there, I think this person's asked the question, should I use it now or should I use it later? Because they got, you know, they've been able to transfer this, you know, roughly $10,000, $9,750 with no tax to the account and then just use it to spend on expenses. So I start thinking of it in terms of just math. So right now, if they, they didn't have to pay tax on this. And then let's say they're roughly 10 or 20%. That's their tax bracket. So okay. They saved about $1,000 or $2,000 in taxes. Mm-hmm. That's their savings. That's your savings today. So my question, you know, this person from Indianapolis didn't provide their age, but how old are you? Would be an important question. How much time do you have to use this HSA account? Do you need it? You know, what's going on? Do you have some big procedures coming up? You know, one in the hand, two in the bush, right, Randy? And that to me is kind of how I approach this. Like, I know what the savings are now. So if you spend it up now, you're going to have the savings. You're going to memorialize the savings, right? It's done. If you don't use it and you have a $10,000 medical bill, you're going to pay it with after-tax dollars that you, again, had to pay. And then you lose that $2,000 savings unless that HSA is ever used. Now, I like where their head's at. They're like, hey, can I let it compound and grow and maybe get some more value out of it? Yeah, you can, right? Like there's no issue with that. And I kind of equate it to my Roth. It's like, well, I don't want to spend my Roth, Randy. It's growing tax-free. It's like, well, how are you going to pay for that vacation? How are you going to pay for that summer home? How are you going to pay for that hot tub upgrade at your house? Well, I'm just going to put it off. I'm going to wait a little bit longer. And it's kind of like also that your Roth can grow a little bit more tax-free. Like, you've already kind of won, You know, you got the HSA, you've got the Roth. These are both very comparable conversations. Like, I would say, have the fun, because you never know when you run out of time in this silly place, right? Like, this silly world kind of gives and takes. And sometimes, you know, you don't see it coming and you put everything off and you put everything off. And all of a sudden you look back and you're like, oh my gosh, I'm 80 and I didn't do anything that I wanted to do. And now I'm having hip problems, or now I'm having health issues. And I don't want people to be in that position. I'd rather, you know, to me, take the wins, take the money off the table, take the wins, go on the trips, take care of the health bills with your HSA, get the savings. And to me, Randy, that's the secret of really life, is grabbing the wins when they're right in front of you. Don't be greedy about it. This is the nature of where we're at in society, where we keep kind of looking for more, more, more. It's like, hey, how about just now? Let's just live in the now. And our income forecast, and we'll talk about this more later on in the show, but our goal of the income forecast all along was to get people to realize that they weren't going to run out of money and that they were safe, so that they did more in their retirement. They used their real expenses from the previous year, their real income, some inflation, some cost of living, some travel that we had hardwired that they'd used in the past, so they can see what would be left and a very reasonable return. We didn't make some goofy, you're going to make 10% a year. We said, hey, let's just use 5%, super conservative amount, to show what your account balances will be at the end of 25 years. And we do it at 25 years rolling every time, to give people more confidence, to show them, hey, look, you're never going to run out of money. You're just never going to run out of money. So go do more, because you don't run out of money in retirement. In our experience, you run out of time. So let's get that going. And I think the same sentiment holds true with this HSA. Capture the savings if you can, if it makes sense. You know, rather than trying to keep pushing the envelope and pushing the envelope, you already got a big win and saved a couple grand. Maybe it's a big part of your planning, but you know, for most people going through the Medicare process and all that stuff, you know, maybe this isn't as necessary. Maybe it's not as necessary, and you won't spend it, Randy. So make sure you cash in your wins when you can, and don't wait too long. And I think our roadmap perpetuates that, because in addition to talking about protection, fees, taxes, legal, market risk, it also talks about spending, which is the income part, which is also making sure that you're spending enough in retirement, which a lot of financial advisors don't focus enough on because they don't care. Why should they care? They get bigger fees if you don't spend, because that 1% goes towards a bigger number because you didn't use it. And that's the opposite of our approach. And hopefully people see that and feel the difference when they go through the roadmap process with Golden Reserve.
16: This story to me shows a lot of why it's important to come in to sit down and talk about your retirement while you're still working. So many people will come right on the edge. When are you going to retire? 3 months. Okay, well, let's deal with that. But if you come in and say, when are you going to retire? 3 years? Okay, now we've got this runway to work on things, and you can use things like your HSA, and you can use some of these tax strategies that we talk about and conversions and things like that while you're still working. Give the team a call. Let's talk about wherever you are on that timeline. Let's talk through it. 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There you'll see a place to put a little information in there. 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We'll get a date on a calendar and really just start the conversation. It's a no cost, no obligation look at your retirement. Let's just see where you're at, what you're bringing in, what you've saved, what your expenses are. Let's get a real good look at your retirement. 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
16: 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And when you look at the math that the financial industry tells us of how much we need, you look at how many people actually have it, why aren't people all miserable in retirement? We've got stats that say there's a lot of people with a lot less that are very happy in retirement. All of that coming up and more on the Fire Your Financial Advisor Retirement Show. So I like to watch a little Shark Tank every now and then, even if it's a rerun. And sometimes those sharks get a little bit greedy, and you'll see them sometimes say, I want 30% of the business because it's going to be a hard one. And I scream at the TV, no, don't give up 30% of your business. That's too much. And the sad reality is this. You may be making the same deal right now with your investments. The U.S. Department of Labor did the math, and they said if you're paying 1.5% for an advisor and investment fees, which is not unusual at all, through your working life, you could lose 28% to fees. You know, Greg, let's just take that right away, right there. Because, I mean, if you had $1 million, let's just round it to 30%. That's $300,000. Now, I know we're talking about over a lifetime, so there's going to be growth on your $1 million. But still, hundreds of thousands of dollars of your retirement money going to fees, and a lot of people don't even realize it, do they?
15: No, they don't. I mean, this is a hot topic, man. This has always been a hot topic and a goofy one because if people's money's growing, if their money is growing, they tend not to focus on the fees they're paying.
16: Mm-hmm.
15: They almost act like the financial advisor did a good job guessing. They ignore the fact that the entire market's beating them and growing, but they always like, yeah, you know, Chip's doing a heck of a job. Did 8% last year. And you're like, the market did 22%, dude. What are you talking about? Ah, you know, Chip's great. He knows my grandkids' names and he calls me on my birthday. And you're just like, oh gosh, here we go again. Here we go again. And I get it. The fee conversation is tricky. It's a tricky conversation because here's why it's tricky. If we say, look, you're getting ripped off, what's going to happen? You're going to feel bad. You're going to feel like you made a mistake. You're going to feel dumb. You're going to feel defensive, like you get to defend your financial advisor, Chip. He's got great hair and big patterned jackets and just loves to golf and doesn't work Fridays. And he's my guy. And, you know, I'm going to give them I get it. The system is built to beat you. And you can't blame Chip. I want to blame Chip, Randy. We can blame him for other things like that jacket he wears. But we can't blame him for the system in which he charges. And I will explain to you why. Have you ever had a leaky faucet?
16: Sure.
15: So a leaky faucet will accumulate roughly, if it's a bad leak, if it's a dripping like drip, drip, drip, drip versus drip, drip, drip. If it's like that, it's about 20 gallons a month, 30 gallons a month. If it's drip, drip, drip, drip, I timed this up beforehand. This is not me joking. I actually know the pace. I've been practicing my dripping. That's 200 gallons a month.
16: Wow.
15: So you're like, man, that feels like a lot. Or it doesn't feel like a lot when it's dripping. And it's not. But over 8 years, that dripping sink fills up your 20,000 gallon swimming pool.
16: Mm-hmm.
15: That's the beauty of this. That little drip doesn't feel like a lot. And 1% or 1.5% doesn't feel like a lot. And that is the magic. It gets deducted off these complicated statements. You don't really see it. You don't feel it. It's netted out. You don't have to cut a check every month or every quarter. And that's their magic. That's where the real David Copperfield stuff happens, right? Like watching your accounts disappear. And if you want to talk about, what if you're paying, you know, 1% or 1.5%? But what if the investments they sold you also are taking fees? Well, now we have a leaky toilet. You know how much a leaky toilet drains? 200 gallons a day.
16: He's done a lot of math today, folks. This is impressive what he's gone through to get this to you.
15: 200 gallons a day. That is a lot.

reasons, and we believe that's important. But I'm going to take a step further, and now I'm going to get in trouble with our compliance team. I can see over in the corner that they have their finger on the buzzer. When I start talking about fiduciaries and compliance, you know that I'm going to get some dirty looks from Bree. She's going there. And then Anna's got the bat phone, who's the big boss, mm-hmm. is now stepping on, she's stomping on the floor too, saying, what's Greg about to say? If I was talking about being a fiduciary and I was serious about it, I would want my clients to very clearly understand what they're paying. I think that to me feels like a fiduciary thing to say, like, hey, I'm going to say how much I charge on everything. And to me, that feels like, hey, I'm going to operate in your best interest. That's the fiduciary standard. We're going to operate in your best interest. And then, the whole fiduciary kind of thing came about to kind of pit it against insurance. People are selling just insurance and weren't licensed. Is this suitable? Is this a suitable product given your investments and your age and blah, blah, blah? Where the federal government or the SEC wanted to sound better. So instead of it being suitable, it's like, best interest, Randy. Is this in your best interest? And this is a very subjective thing because there's no rule book that says what's a best interest and what's a suitable in every human scenario. It's just a thing that you have to say very confidently. That's really the hook. This is in your best interest, Randy. And as we go down this fee route, I start thinking about, all right, if I'm going to charge you 1% and you have $200,000 and the stock market just goes bananas, that has nothing to do with the financial advisor. Let's be honest. Does nothing to do with it. You're like, hey, put me in an S&P 500 index fund. And the next year it's worth, went from 200,000 to 400,000. It's like, so now you're making twice as much money on me, 2000 to 4000. Does that feel good? Randy, I mean, they're doing the exact same number of meetings. They're not doing your tax returns. They're not doing your legal planning. They're not doing any extra meetings, but they just got lucky. The S&P 500 did a good year. So because of that happenstance, they get an extra double amount. Your fees double. Does that feel fair? It doesn't feel very fiduciary. But that's how majority of financial advisors work. That's their rule. If your account values go up, regardless of the work I did or the influence I had over that, I make more money. So let's fix that. So Golden Reserve said, that's dumb. Let's just charge a flat fee permanently and just, hey, it is what it is. We know how much time it takes to do the work we have to do each year, to do the tax returns. By the way, we do tax returns. We do your legal plan. We have our law firms or our partner firms do those for you. We do 2 in-person meetings a year, annual review, a tax meeting. We do all this fun stuff and we do your investment allocation and all that fun stuff too. But we know how much it costs. So here's your flat fee. And if your money doubles, triples, or quadruples, we don't care. It also puts us in position so that you spend more of your money because now we're not going to be trying to scare you like other people, cricket, about inflation and cost of living because if they take a pay cut every time you go out and buy something new, if you take money out of your investment accounts, they make less money. It's inarguable. In our flat fee scenario, that takes that kind of situation away because we get paid the same amount no matter how much you spend. It's kind of nice. We're on the same side of the table. Now, that fixes the advisor fee issue. There's still the investment fee issue, which is way trickier. That's the leaking toilet, not the leaking sink, because you don't really know what's happening. The mutual funds are netting off gains or adding to losses, and it's not broken out on their statements. Most statements, if you look at your actively managed fund statements, they don't show you the fees or the expense ratios that are deducted. They just show you a return or a loss, and that's it. And that doesn't feel very good, if I'm being honest. So here's, or if you have a direct indexing strategy and they have a fund, an S&P fund that manages, well, that S&P fund has an expense ratio. So here's what we did, Randy. I can tell you, I can only act if I'm going to be held to a fiduciary standard, I think it makes sense to try to go down that road and connect the dots. So when we do direct indexing as part of one of our strategies, one of our many investment strategies, which means we try to mimic the S&P 500. We'll hold 50 equities, 50 stocks, 50 to 75 stocks. And then those stocks mirror the S&P 500's performance. So you're owning actual equities. Now that has a cost, but we already paid for it through the company. And then that flat fee that we give you, that's the cost. So you know what you're paying. That's the whole idea. It's like, I know that this includes them doing the direct indexing stuff. Okay. Like that, that's the all-in fee. That includes their tax returns, the legal, the investment advice. You get one thing to analyze. Does this make sense? Whereas,

0: in the world of financial advising, there it's all hidden. You don't have any idea what's coming out of your investments. You have no idea what the real cost of their advice and what they sold you is. And I don't think that's fair. People always talk about annuities. They've got all these hidden fees. And I'm like, excuse me? Explain to me what a fee is. They're like, well, fee is when you take something out of an account. All right, well, annuities don't have any fees. If you want a rider, you know, sometimes you can add a long-term care rider or you can add an income rider, which is like, I want an extra fancy CD player in my car. Okay, you can have the extras, but we don't sell any extras. We don't think they make sense. They're too expensive. So when we sell a fixed index annuity and it says you get 10% of the S&P, if the S&P does, you know, if you got $1 million and it does 10%, you get 10%. That next year, your account will be 1.1 million. Not 1.1 million minus the internal fees or 1.1 million netting off. That's just how it works. Like if you get a fixed annuity that's just fixed, it's a 5%. That next year you get $1,050,000. It's not $1,050,000 minus these different, you know, expenses and fees that get netted out. And people are like, well, Greg, you tell me annuities don't have fees and expenses? I'm like, of course they have fees and expenses, but they've already actuarially written them and factored in to what they promised. And people are like, that's so confusing. I'm like, no, it's not. It's just like CDs. CDs do the same thing. Do CDs have expenses to administer? Of course they do. But when you buy a CD for, you know, 5% and you give them, you know, $100, your annual account says $105. It doesn't say $105 minus fees and expenses. They've already factored the fees and expenses into that 5% they promised. I like that. I like the fact that I've already got a number where it says, hey, listen, this annuity says it's going to be 5%. They know that that's including them getting paid, whatever the commissions or the expenses or whatever the costs are to do that. Now I can evaluate it. It's not this, oh, here's a mutual fund. And by the way, we'll never tell you what the real expenses are. And we'll just keep netting them off your gains behind the scenes, not on your statement forever. And you're just like, what? That's how it works, guys. You don't believe me. Pull a mutual fund statement. Show me where it shows the 12B1 fees or the expense ratios. It's all in the prospectus. So you have to do the math and then figure out the time periods. Or to really irk people in the financial industry, to make them mad, I created one of my favorite tools. And it's called the fee analysis. And we have the software now that will show you all of the fees you're paying for all your investments. So if you want to see the fees that are happening behind the scenes in your investment accounts, bring your most recent statement to our roadmap and we will build that fee analysis at no cost, no obligation. Your financial advisor will never know, I promise, but it will show you the expenses and fees that are coming out of your investments, your variable annuities, your mutual funds, all of those things, your ETFs, and it will show you how they're performing too. So you can say, are the highest fee and expensive ones, are they getting the performance that's being promised? A lot of times that's a pretty eye-opening experience. So if you want to see what your fees look like and your true fee analysis of what you're paying, we gross it up too and show you what you're paying in dollars every year in financial advising fees and investment fees so that you can have a value come to Jesus moment, that moment of truth where you're just like, is this worth it? Is $25,000 of cost worth Chip? You know the answer. But I mean, we don't have to have that conversation right this second, but we would like you to have the information to start making better decisions for your retirement because like the drippy faucet or the drippy toilet, it adds up over time, right? You know, closing, just do math. $1 million retiree paying 1.5% in financial advising fees and investment fees is $150,000 over 10 years. Let's say that goes to 2 million. Wow, gosh darn it, man. That's another 300,000, we are talking about $500,000, $450,000 over a 20-year retirement coming out of your accounts. 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I think you know the answer to that. 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We'll do it no cost, no obligation. It's part of every roadmap along with all the other cool tools you'll get when you run a roadmap. The fee analysis is a fun one, Randy, at least for us.
1: 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That's 513-327-5477. We're going to take a break. 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
1: All right, so we've said it many times before, the biggest fear of retirees is running out of money. My question is, should that actually be? This is interesting. TIAA did a study last year and found that 90% of retirees are quite satisfied and happy with their lives. How is that possible when the financial industry is telling us that we all need $1.4 million to be happy and only about 3% of retirees have that? And here it says 90% of retirees are happy in retirement. Greg, they just don't add up. And I mean, you've been saying this for an awfully long time.
0: Everybody lies, Randy. Just look at the politics, right? Doesn't matter who you root for. Doesn't matter who your pom-pom is, red or blue. A lot of people have been hyperbolically lying, and we just have kind of accepted it. It's the age of dystopian mess. We just kind of create our own realities based on feelings and woo-woo land, and just it doesn't make a lot of sense. You hear people say things, you're like, that can't be right. That can't be right. But I say it in jest, but I'm serious. Like, we have to almost wake people out of this trance because they've been so conditioned to be afraid. Their retirement isn't this celebration anymore. It's this fear factor. Instead of eating, like, you know, pig testicles and cockroaches, you know, they're trying to navigate how to go on Florida trips every year. Like, it's the end of the, I don't know if we're going to make it. And you're just like, that math doesn't math. So let's. The favorite tools that, you know, we save the best for last. I love our income forecast. I love it. I love it. I love it. It's the permission slip tool. And it really, really irks the financial industry. So that's why I love it so much, is that it will show you what your accounts will be worth 25 years from now if you spend the same amount as last year. It's not an income plan. It's not a budget. It is literally to show you that you're not spending enough money. That's why I built it. Deep down, I built it to show you that you're not spending enough money, and let us show you how, with a very conservative 5% return after everything that happens each year. And the best part, Randy, we update it every year for our clients. We keep showing them their accounts are growing, and they're like, oh man. And then you have the hard decision. Should I do another trip or should I get the hot tub? That's the kind of conversations I want our clients having. Do I do another home reno? Do I want to buy a classic car? What do I want to do? Isn't that the good stuff? I'm tired of thinking like, should I pick up a scorpion or do I swim with sharks? Like, this is, shouldn't be the fear factor retirement. It should be the fun factor retirement. Let's get the fun factor going. And by doing that through our income forecast, we memorialize it with real numbers and your real life. We don't guess. We looked at what you spent last year. We look at what came in, and then we forward it 25 years out, and then we update it every year. The income forecast is real. It's the fun factor matter that really just pushes people over the edge. And I know it's hard to spend money, so we help. We have an internal traveling seat called Golden Ticket. It's just for our clients. They do 3 group trips a year that you can sign up for, fully curated, where you can go all over the place, Bahamas. We're doing a cruise next summer. We're doing Vegas in April. Vegas, Randy, Vegas, baby, let's go. Wizard of Oz at the Sphere. Like, let's have some fun again. What are we doing? This shouldn't be so scary. So we get that going, and we know sometimes it takes a year or two to get you into the fun bus with us, but the income forecast is that ticket to get on the fun bus. Let's get on the retirement fun bus where you're spending more money, you're feeling more confident, you're not afraid you're going to run out of money, because it's all a goofy lie from the finance industry, because they want you to feel like, oh, we're going to run out of money, we're going to run out of money. And why do you think they're doing that? Well, if you don't spend your money, they make more money. Their 1% fees go up. I mean, I hate to say that, but that's to me, one of the only logical reasons that people would try to scare you out of living your best retirement. And I think that has to come to an end. I hope we get more flat fee advisors over the next, upcoming years, changing the industry and having more people like us building travel agencies or outdoor activities or whatever it is. Let's make retirement planners a thing that actually help people live their life, not just talk about protecting their money.
1: 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I'll bet you've done a great job saving, but you're still unsure. Do I have enough? Am I going to get hammered with taxes? You need to know that stuff. Let's have a meeting. No cost or obligation. Let's get your questions and concerns out on the table, and let's have a plan for all that they're talking about out there. 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That's 513-327-5477. 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
7: 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John Ruhlman, my friend. Good to see you, brother.
8: Oh, of course. You too, Brian.
7: Warning. I'm looking at the topic list you want to get on today. Oh, and I should specifically state, we were talking about last week or the week before Medicare. I want to give a shout out to my senior friends out there who are getting ready to go on Medicare or are ready to just let it auto-renew. Mm. Don't do that. Talk to John and the team at no cost to you to make sure you're not making a mistake before you go let it auto-renew. John, if I boiled that down to its finest point.
8: Basically, yeah. I mean, they're going to get your annual notice of change. We call it the ANOC letter. They should be getting it here within the next month. Really review it. See what major changes are happening with your plan. If you're confused at all, I mean, I can't stress this enough. You probably should have a conversation. Especially if you're on a Medicare Advantage plan, this is really the time to reevaluate everything that you're doing. We're just hearing so much from the insurance companies right now. You know, we're talking about plans that are being suppressed from us even being able to write. You know, insurance companies don't even want us to write some of their plans because they're upside down on some of their policies. So they're looking to cut costs where they can. And I know it's going to affect so many people auto-renewing into next year because, you know, like we'll talk about today just on health insurance in general, but, you know, you could be losing your doctors. You could, your prescriptions could be changing. You could be, you might be in an uncomfortable spot knowing at the end of, you know, beginning of next year, you know, your drugs are, could be double or tripled in price because it changed formulary tiers. So,
7: well, you would find yourself in an uncomfortable spot if you didn't take a moment's time to get out in touch with you and go over what's out there and what the changes are and to avoid the uncomfortable spot ahead of time.
8: Mm-hmm. And it, listen, it really doesn't take much time. I mean, the nice thing is you call into my office, you know, we'll get you scheduled one-on-one with one of our agents. They will absolutely review the coverages with you. I mean, in a lot of cases, this can take you 15 minutes, maybe 30. I mean, it's not end all of your day,
7: right.
8: You know, it's at least enough to build you that confidence. Hey, maybe you're in the right spot, stay where you're at, or hey, there's other options out there that could, you know, even potentially save you money for next year. So that's just so important to, you know, if you're a senior listening to the show, I mean, take that opportunity, spend that few minutes of your time to review your coverages. And like I said, at the end of the day, if you're in the best possible situation, we will tell you to stay where you're at. But knowing how things are going to be changing, I can't implore you enough. I mean, more than likely, you're probably better off moving.
7: Well, health plans are changing, and aren't you waiting for, isn't it October 15th when they make the announcement about where things will be going
8: forward?
7: So
8: we'll probably find that here at the end of September.
7: Oh, really?
8: Okay. We'll start getting some information. Not all of it comes through. October 15th is when we can actually start moving people. So usually they tell us by October 1st, but I'll be honest with you, it's kind of a headache being ranked for so many different insurance companies because we're just going to get inundated with all that information with every plan leaving, changing. So by the time we consume it all and understand exactly where everything's at, You know, it's going to probably be October 15th by the time we're able to really advise people. Again, that's what our goal is, to advise them on, you know, what their best course of action is. But remember, the time frame is so small. You know, it's October 15th to December 7th. That's the only time you can make a change on these plans to affect your plan for January 1. So, you know, don't delay. Don't wait till the last minute. And I can't implore you enough. Don't be calling into one of those 1-800 numbers that you're going to see on those infomercials or those commercials during the day, because, listen, I know how these plans operate. I mean, and knowing how, you know, even some of these carriers are trying to pay us or not pay us as agents,
1: yeah.
8: You know, as a business, you know, a lot of these companies are only going to focus on the plans that are highly profitable to them. And that's not what we do. Our goal, of course, is to make sure you're with the right product, regardless what that actually ends up meaning to us at the end of the day.
7: Well, the reason some of the changes are coming your way, and I have the understanding, and correct me if I'm wrong, let people know, the insurance company may very well just send you a replacement plan for automatic renewal, going again to just letting the status quo go by.
8: Yeah.
7: But that plan could be, I guess, fairly dramatically different from what you have right now. That's the problem. You're not getting exactly the same thing necessarily, correct? Well,
8: yeah, we've seen this all over the last couple of years, and regardless if you're a Medicare recipient, regardless if you're on an ACA plan, I don't care, even if you're a group benefits through an employer. You know, we've seen so many big changes, and, you know, I spent a lot of time working with insurance companies. You know, I'm not just here out there just working with, you know, individual clients and developing my agents, but I work with insurance companies. You know, I've actually helped design many different insurance plans for my clients. You know, they actually tap me to have conversation. Hey, what's working? What's not working? What can we develop as an insurance policy to help your clients? Because we write so many people.
1: Yeah.
8: So I've done that a lot. And, you know, now I've even gotten to the point where I'm having conversations with higher ups. I've spoken to members of Congress. I've talked to State Department of Insurance commissioners about things that are kind of going on. And, you know, they kind of clue me into what's going on in the market. You know, they're telling me like, hey, this is what we're seeing. We're seeing massive hits on prescriptions, you know, the GLP-1 medications, Mounjaro, Wegovy, you know, first-line therapy meds for a lot of people that are pre-diabetic or non-insulin diabetic. I mean, you have to think that these drugs are like $1,000 plus, and more physicians are prescribing these things. Well, at the end of the day, who's covering the bill? I mean, it's the insurance companies. And until we get to a point where, you know, we get some smart healthcare reform on how we structure the cost of prescriptions here in the United States, the full brunt's going to go to the insurance company. So again, listen, at the end of the day, you have to understand they're in business. They're in business to make money, right? That's their bottom line. They have a profit at the end of the day when selling these products. And if they're losing money on a product, they have to make a massive pivot. And those pivots are going to absolutely affect the individual consumer. So, you know, if you're letting your plan auto-renew, if you're not looking at this, or, you know, you're just like, hey, it's been great for years, why would it change now? They're going to see changes. We saw that over the last couple of years because they've seen this kind of hit as far as the high utilization now, especially in the senior side and the marketplace, Obamacare, ACA, whatever you want to kind of cover it side. So you're going to see, like you said, some of these plans are going to exit the market. Even on the ACA, we've seen this in the past where they just dissolve a plan and they auto renew you into the next plan within that insurance company. And that could absolutely affect you. I mean, imagine having a prescription covered for $30 to $60 a month. And then all of a sudden that insurance company for 2027 says, hey, you know what? That was a preferred brand last year, but we're going to put it in the tier 3 level. And now that drug costs you $150, $200 a month.
7: You know, change the formulary.
8: They change the formulary. And that's something we will absolutely see, because I'm already starting to see some of that information and big changes on those, especially for the GLP-1 medications. But, you know, I think it's going to affect and trickle down to everything across the market. You're seeing major insurance companies leave the market. You know, we had Aetna, we're having, you know, the Cigna issues. We're seeing so many companies leaving the market, reducing their footprint and where they're even selling it. And even Medicare Advantage, Brian, you know, it's county based, right? So, you know, my office is in Butler County. We're in Hamilton County. You know, there could be two different plans between Hamilton County and Butler County. And your doctors might not even be the same from Butler County to Hamilton County. So it's just very confusing, I think, to the average consumer. If I was buying my own health insurance and I didn't know what I was doing, I thought to my wife all the time, like, we would absolutely be in a bad situation because of, you know, how often these things change and on a whim, right? I mean, I've seen things happen in the middle of the year when people cannot make a change, and it absolutely affects them.
7: Well, give the listeners an illustration of that kind of dramatic change.
8: So here's a big issue that we've run into for the last, I don't know, 3, 4, 5 years. I know a lot of my listeners and a lot of my clients have children, right? I do. I have 3.
7: Sure.
8: And I know at the end of the day, if my kid had a situation and I would want to be able to go access the best doctors in the area for my kids. And let's be honest, a lot of times it's children's hospital, right?
7: True. Yeah.
8: And we've seen massive changes there even in the course of a year. I've actually saw an insurance company and children's get into a contract dispute in the middle of a year. I had a client in children's hospital at the time.
7: Oh my God.
8: Yeah. Talk about a nightmare situation. You know, and just because, you know, you're on a plan, especially if you're on an HMO, which could be the worst situation for you, you could be on that plan and wanting to take your kid there because, hey, you know, January 1st, John told me he was in network. And then guess what happens in June? They have a contract dispute in the middle of the year. I can't make a change for you. Now you have no access to that children's hospital anymore. So, you know, in the previous years, we had multiple companies there, especially on the individual marketplace. You know, now we're seeing one or two companies that might be in children's. I mean, there could be one company in the children's network come 2027. So, you know, if that's important to you, which I'm assuming it is to a lot of people in the area, let's have a conversation that maybe we really need to rethink what we're doing for healthcare and get out of this situation where we can put you into a plan where the insurance company can dictate where you can go. I hate that. You know, I don't want to be dictated always where I can go and how I can consume healthcare. And there are plans out there right now where you can go to any doctor, any hospital you choose. It's your prerogative, and the insurance company will pay wherever you go. Maybe it's time to really rethink that and say, I'm tired of this. I'm getting older. I can't be on a whim of an insurance company. I can't lose my specialist at the last hour. Let's make sure you're in a better plan moving forward.
7: All right. Well, the other components of the whole philosophy of, well, if my premium didn't change much, I'm probably okay. I've got my new insurance card. It looks the same as last year's. I'll just let it renew and I'll go about my prescription drugs, a huge problem because of the formulary changes that might have happened, might have, which is what you're going to go over with your clients. But there are a lot of other things that might have changed, which will affect the coverage and maybe overall pricing, like out-of-pocket expense. That's gone up with Obamacare for the calendar year, hasn't it?
8: $10,612,000.
7: $12,000. And it's for a family, it's $24,000 then.
8: Doubled. Yep, $24,000 for a family come 2027. So what's interesting about that is, you know, everyone always kind of looked at the Obamacare marketplace, ACA, right? And they go, hey, that's not as good coverage. But, I mean, if you look here even at iHeart's coverage, and I've seen your plans because I've helped some of the employees here navigate their insurance plans. But, you know, we're seeing the group plans starting to mirror this, right? So what,
7: massive out-of-pocket liability.
8: Massive out-of-pocket, increasing, right? So, you know, we're getting grumblings. We haven't seen pricing yet. But, you know, I wouldn't be shocked from what I'm seeing that we're going to see insurance premium increases somewhere north of 20% the marketplace. And you're maybe you're like, hey, my price really didn't go up very much this year. Maybe went from like $600 to $660 or something like that. You're like, hey, that's not a bad. It's only 10%, right? Well, you have to look at the rest of the plan because they can adjust your plan. It doesn't have to be exactly the same coverage as last year, right? Just like on the group side, like they can make changes, right? It's not the same plan every year, and we're going to see higher out of pocket expenses. You know, we're going to see network shrinkage. Right. So we're going to see, hey, maybe you're on that full blown PPO, but there's this another PPO name on here that they're moving to. And it sounds similar, but at the end of the day, they just cut off 3 of the 5 hospitals in your area. You know, so, you know, I can see that happening because, again, they're going to have to control that cost. So if the insurance rates are going to go up 20% plus kind of across the board this year, there's going to be major changes to your plan that you might not be aware of if you're only looking at the insurance premium. You know, like you mentioned, prescription tiers. That's a massive ticket right now. That's something I've been pushing for on the state and national, federal level with my constituents that we've talked about. I mean, I literally have one of the higher ups in one of the insurance companies that I talk to quite frequently that has lobbyists that literally go and talked about reform, you know, at the federal level on this exact topic. Like, we have to do something on the prescription side. There's nothing really happening. Yeah, we have Trump RX and there's ways to do that, but we're still allowing these major pharmaceutical companies to dictate massive expenses here in the United States where, you know, we're paying the full brunt of that drug cost. You know, I look at like Mounjaro, right, which is a which is one of the top prescriptions right now, like you mentioned earlier. You know, there are places that you can get it compounded now in the United States that are like $300-$400, not $1,400. But realistically, you look at places outside the United States, like I guess like Denmark or Sweden. Don't quote me on that, but I think that's where it came from. But like, their citizens can get this medication for like less than $100 a month.
9: Well, are they better at negotiating with pharmaceutical companies? Are they riding on the backs of the American taxpayer because we're the ones that maintain profitability for pharmaceutical companies?
8: I think
9: companies?
8: There's some to that. But we, let's be honest, we're in a capitalistic society where there are so many people that have their hands in that pocket before it gets to you. Think about that. It's the insurance companies. It's the PBMs. It's the State Departments of Insurance that get paid a cut of all the premium.
9: Everybody's taking a slice of the pie.
8: Everyone's taking a slice of the pie. So by the time it gets to you and then you pay that premium for that drug or the insurance company has to pick up the price of that drug, there's three or four people that are getting a cut of that drug before it even gets to you. So it's ridiculous on that point. And that's where I think we could really focus on actual federal reform to make this less expensive. But no one's doing it right now.
9: Well, like the idea of pharmacy benefit managers, isn't that just for the benefit of pharmacy benefit managers? Do they really provide anything for the insured on the tail end of this ridiculous process? Because I would think that maybe if you can, getting rid of them and the additional, the mass quantities of money that they charge being that interim benefits manager, that would be a bipartisan thing. You could get Republicans and Democrats together to embrace the concept because it's good for everybody.
8: Well, look who's putting them in office and funding their back end to get there, right? But, I mean, at the end of the day, I don't disagree. I think there's – I mean, and again, if you talk to somebody – if we had somebody sitting here with a PBM right now, they would talk about all the things that they do and looking at outcome studies and making sure that the drugs are available to clients that, you know, make sense in different tiers. So I do know there's things that they do to facilitate that situation. But the problem is their hands in the pocket, right? And they're getting money out of this. So it's – we have to figure out how to control this cost. And again, long story short, it's why we're seeing these bigger and bigger increases. I had a client of mine, a good friend of mine, who'll be a client because he's about to go on Medicare, but he was talking about going in for a colonoscopy. And I guess he said his colonoscopy went into, he went and had it at a hospital and it was $12,000.
9: Oh, whoa.
8: And, you know, the insurance company negotiated it down to like $3,000. I'm like, I don't really understand where the $9,000 disappears to. Like, do they write that off and show a loss at the hospital? I got anybody to really answer that side. He goes, I questioned it and I asked that question. He said they would get back to me because that was 3 months ago.
9: They never
8: answered it. But he goes, well, at the end of the day, I only had a $50 copay or whatever it was. I was like, that's fantastic. You have great coverage. He goes, yes, we have great group coverage with my wife. But I'm like, there's a cost somewhere, right? Who's picking up that cost? So it's the employer, it's the group plan, it's the insurance company, which is, of course, going to raise rates. So it's just, we're seeing just these massive claims on. I was funny. I was talking to him. I was like, there's a place that's near you that I know it's $1,500 cash to get done.
9: Yeah.
8: You know, not $12,000. So it's just.
9: Well, it's the same thing with images, too. You can get an image at a private image for a fraction of what they charge at the hospital. I mean, thousands of dollars less. I think they just make the. It's like social distancing. 6 feet. Where'd you get that? I got it from my sphincter. How'd you come up with $5,000 for an MRI? Well, because that's what we said it was going
8: to
9: cost.
8: You know, it's funny. I sit there and listen to that all the time. I remember going that 6 feet thing. I was like, did somebody actually sit there and go spray or cough and go 6 feet? It dies before it gets to you. Like,
9: yeah. No, it aerosolizes and it goes all over the room and it floats around in the air. It's like carbon monoxide and oxygen, same density. It's going to fill the room.
8: You know, we've actually, and I think I mentioned this on a previous show, or maybe just you off show, but one of my agents actually worked with a local insurance, a local hospital group to help facilitate one of the products that we had because we were having some billing issues. And, they were basically like, well, this is a really easy fix, right? And they go, well, why haven't anybody done it? Because there was like three levels of bureaucracy that had to go through before they can make that change in their electronic system to get the insurance company in there, that which they already had, to stop the billing issues. So I was like, how many hours did you spend on these billing issues to where you could have turned a switch on your program to stop the billing issues? And the guy goes, you can't make this
9: right
8: junk up, right?
9: Yeah, I know where you're going, yeah.
8: It's the same thing kind of going into this realm. I don't understand how they come up with pricing.
9: No, there's no way.
8: There's no way. I mean,
9: he's a god.
8: Yeah,
9: that's all I even understand.
8: It's literally you walk into the hospital. It's like, I want a value meal on the board. I want to know I have a broken foot. I want an option one. I want the X-ray with with the Tylenol.
9: Side order a PT.
8: Yeah, and this is what I want. And there's the cost. You just have no clue. And it's always like, which insurance company you have? And we tell clients sometimes just ask what the cash price is to kind of figure out where it's at. And I've had people like call me up, go, can I ask what cash price? Tell me it was like. 12 grand for that colonoscopy. Like, are you kidding me? I mean, like, there's no continuity of what the pricing is across right. the board. And it could be different. It's funny. Like, I drive down 75 and there's like one hospital group on the one side of the road. There's another one on the other side. And, it's almost like, well, I'm going to go to the emergency room. So I should be able to walk in that front door and go, hey, what's the cost here? Just like I did with my car. Like, my car's got a problem. I'm going to go walk to the next mechanic and go, hey, what do you charge here?
9: Yeah.
8: But you can't even really do that. So.
9: Well, it's weird. You can't do that because of all the different providers or rather insurance companies and others they're dealing with who set their own individual pricing. They haggle, I guess, the hospital and any individual insurance company, they haggle over what the cost is going to be. So it varies from place to place. But then again, in terms of haggling, if you come in and want to debate with them or enter into a negotiation like, 10 for that, you must be mad. Offer me five. Offer you five. They're not equipped hospitals to engage in haggling, really.
8: No.
9: I mean, if they had to do it every single time someone walks in, talk about disparate pricing. It just depends on who's the better negotiator.
8: So I've had to train my staff how to negotiate for claims after the fact. I always tell people, and now you might listen, why is John having to do that? He tells these great plans. Listen, there's no perfect plan. I mean, I would wish there was a magic bullet when it came to health insurance, and I could sell everybody the best plan on the market that you never have out-of-pocket expenses. It just doesn't exist. I look at it, if I can cover like 88 to 92% of your potential claims with zero out-of-pocket, I'm happy. Well, things are going to fall through. There's always some hole somewhere. And, that's where our team comes into play to really help negotiate. So, I had a client in a completely out-of-network situation that the hospital would not work with them and ended up in excess of $30,000 in what they were trying to charge out-of-network situation. And I'm lucky that, our team's very good at what they do. But we have some really good insurance companies now that are starting to get smart. And they actually have in-house arbitration. Basically, I guess that would be the term, right? They actually will call back the hospital. They will negotiate on your part. And we got that $30,000 bill, I think less than $2,500.
9: How about that? Probably mediation is a better
8: mediation,
9: word.
8: Mediation, there you go. That's why I was looking at you. I was like, you're going to give me the term. You're the lawyer.
9: Waiting for the opportunity.
8: But I mean, they were able to mediate that situation and negotiate the claim way down. And he was a little upset. He goes, Johnny, I thought I would have nothing out of pocket. I was like, it was a $31,000.
9: Yeah.
8: I was like, at the end of the day, your wife was in the hospital for like a day and a half, and it was $2,500. I think anybody here listening to this would be like, that is a steal. But, that's the things that we can do. And the worst part about it is that we have to do that. We have to have the team to do that because of the way healthcare is in the United States right now. Kind of going back to, people that should even look at their plans, I want to hit on this as well. If you're listening to this show, you're like, I get my benefits through my employer. My family's covered there. Like, listen, you should be looking at your coverages here. And most of you will probably get notified here sometime in October, maybe November, where you'll start looking at your healthcare plans and the costs. I can't implore you enough. Look at the cost, not just, what it costs for you to be the employee there in your coverage, but look at the cost of adding your family to that plan. Because there's some huge things here right now. The networks could probably affect you. The formulary is going to affect you. You'll see your out-of-pockets almost guaranteed rise this year, right? But one of the things that we've been helping so many of our listeners here is to reshop the coverage for the rest of the family. You'd be surprised how many times, Brian, that people will call in and, we're talking to them and they're like, well, we find out that the employee's real cost, his out-of-pocket, you know, for the premium on his insurance plan might be $100 a month on his employer group. I'm like, that's great. You get a really good deal. But then we find out the rest of the family's $600, $800, $1,000 a month because they're not getting a huge, the employer's not paying as much for the rest of the family.
9: Right.
8: And we're so more often than not, we're able to help the rest of the family get coverage outside of their employer. And I'm talking 30, 40, 50% cheaper by going on to the private market. And a lot of times we're even able to help that original employee get coverages that help eliminate some of his out-of-pocket expenses.
9: Yeah, you can add a policy, a layered policy to the employer policy for the employee. You put the family members on a completely separate private package of insurance, and that's how you get that as savings and that dollar one coverage.
8: Yeah.
9: So it works out to everybody's advantage.
8: It works out to everybody's advantage. But again, like, we have to now start thinking about insurance differently, right? Because these major medical plans, these employer group plans, you know, the ACA, Obamacare, Medicare Advantage, there's just such huge, huge, huge out-of-pocket expenses that you're going to go into. If you're going to go into any hospital door, prepare to be paying thousands and thousands and tens of thousands of dollars out-of-pocket in that situation. That's how almost every health insurance plan works on today's market. So I'm a firm believer on first dollar coverage. I want a plan that the insurance company pays first, not me, not my deductible and my co-insurance and all that. That's you pay, right? I want the insurance company to pay. So there are these policies out there right now. We call them indemnity plans. They are not to be written by themselves, but we write them and add them to these major medical insurance plans. And what they do is they pay this first dollar coverage, thousands of dollars in certain situations, to help alleviate that out-of-pocket expense when you go in. And it's, Brian, it's not just for hospitalization. It's covering things for MRIs and CAT scans. I literally have plans right now. You could have a $50 copay for your primary care or specialist, and they'll pay $200 every time you go to the doctor.
9: Right.
8: So
9: they send you a check.
8: They would send you a check for difference. Yeah. So what they do is your copay is $50. They'll take $50 out of that $200, and they'll send you a check for $150. Now, I don't sell these plans that you make money, but I want to give you that kind of sense of, listen, we want to cover the small stuff too. I don't want it to be cost prohibitive because my kid's sick and I'm like, well, is it worth $50 to go find out it's just, you know, a seasonal cold? No, I want you to think, hey, I can go, and the extra $150 I'm going to get out of it is going to help cover the fact that I just had to take a half day off from work.
9: Or
8: tribe will get there, or maybe help offset the cost of the drug that I'm at the pay
9: for. I was just going to say that the prescription that your doctor is going to prescribe for your kid who is actually sick. Yeah, well, there's covered.
8: I had a client the other day. He called me up because he ran into a situation where even with these layering, he had some out-of-pocket expense. So I go, hey, real quick, I've seen you had a lot of claims this year. I was like, how much money have you gotten from the insurance company? He goes, I don't know. I get these checks, like, you know, once a month, once every other month. I got all these checks all over the place, and I just keep depositing. So we really quickly looked at his claims and analyzed, and I was like, you're up $1,200 this year, and you're calling because you ended up with a $180 bill. I was like, you're still $1,000 in the positive. Because that's a really good way of looking at it. So, you know, that's the way you really need insurance, and in a lot of cases, we're able to do that and manipulate coverages so well right now that, Brian, a lot of times when I build these packages out, it's actually cheaper than when they originally called in. And like, and that's why they always go, John, this is too good to be true. I don't understand how this is cheaper with more coverage. There's just a lot of different ways to do that because so many consumers focus on what's out there. Marketplace coverage, group health benefits, Medicare Advantage. They focus on what the government, everything is pigeon-toeing us into. And that's a very expensive proposition. And the private market that's out there, which is right now 90% of where the insurance companies are focusing and building products, they're way better for us.
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0: Last week on the Baptist Bible Hour, LaSere Bradley Jr. began a message titled, He Cares for You. Today we will hear the conclusion of that message. And this is taken from 1 Peter chapter 5 and verse 7, which reads, Casting all your care upon him, for he careth for you. So with the conclusion of today's message, here is LaSere Bradley Jr.
1: We see that he cares for us in providence. He cares for us by supplying needs about which we might normally have an inordinate concern. But when we realize his care, it ought to help us to walk by faith in dependence upon him. In the book of Matthew chapter 6, we read from the Sermon on the Mount, which Jesus delivered. Matthew chapter 6, verse 24 says, No man can serve two masters, for either he will hate the one and love the other, or else he will hold to the one and despise the other. Ye cannot serve God and mammon. You can't serve two masters. You cannot love God and love riches both. There's nothing wrong with receiving the blessings that God has showered upon you. It's appropriate to give thanks for the material things that he has blessed you to receive. But if your heart and affection is set upon them, if you're loving riches rather than loving the Lord, you see, your service is not going to be as it should. You cannot serve both. Therefore, in view of this, he says, Therefore I say unto you, take no thought for your life, what ye shall eat or what ye shall drink, nor yet for your body what ye shall put on. Is not the life more than meat and the body than raiment? What's that mean? Take no thought what ye shall eat, what ye shall drink. We've pointed out so many times how the Bible is a book of balance. And you've got to put it in its context. You've got to put every text in its context. You've got to put every doctrine in conjunction with everything else the Bible says on it. If you just read this passage casually without looking into what actually some of the words really mean and comparing it to what other texts say, somebody might conclude, well, if that's the case, if I'm not to take any thought for my life, I'm not to be concerned about what I eat, what I drink, I really don't like working anyway. I think I'll quit. But you see, that's taken care of elsewhere when he says the man that won't work ought not to eat. The man that doesn't provide for his own is worse than an infidel. And he talks about the slothful man, a little sleep, a little slumber, a little folding of the hands, and so shall thy poverty come. And what's he talking about? The expression here, take no thought, comes from a word that indicates, as we would express it today in our current English, just don't worry. Don't worry about it. Not saying that we shouldn't apply ourselves, that we shouldn't use the mental and physical abilities that God has given us. He makes it very clear that man is to work, earn his bread by the sweat of his brow. But as you apply yourself, you ought not to be worried. Periodically, we'll read in the paper about some person who died in what appeared to be abject poverty. This person would be dressed in rags. What they would eat would be less than nourishing. They would just barely get by. And upon their death, it would be revealed that they had in excess of $1 million in the bank. But this person had been destroyed, totally controlled by worry, feeling always that he would not have enough, hanging on to what they had in a material way, even to deprive their own body of its nourishment. That's obviously the ultimate extreme and the depth to which this human nature can sink when it departs from the ways of God. But Jesus is addressing his disciples and speaking to his people. He says, Therefore, take no thought for your life. Don't be given to worry about it. What ye shall eat, what ye shall drink, or yet for your body what ye shall put on, is not the life more than the meat and the body than raiment? What What did you have to do with getting the body you have? Did worry about it give you your body and give you your life? No. God gave you life and gave you your body, and you never worried about it a minute. He says, is not the body, is not life more important than eat and drink? He says, since God has given you the body and he's given you life in the body, shall he not give you that which is necessary to sustain it? Behold the fowls of the air, for they sow not, neither do they reap nor gather into barns, yet your heavenly Father feedeth them. Are ye not much better than they? Now, he's not suggesting here that his people ought to quit sowing seed and gathering in harvest and storing it up in barns. It's evidently clear in the scripture that this is a part of what man must do for his own provision while he's here. But the point he's making is this. The fowls of the air do not sow. They have no control over tomorrow, no control over their future, whatever. They're not sowing seed, they're not gathering harvest, and yet God takes care of them. Now, here you, in a superior position to the fowls of the air, you do have some control over what your situation is going to be tomorrow. Because if you fail to be a good steward of what you have and you spend foolishly today, you may face poverty tomorrow as a result of today's action. By sowing seed, by gathering in the harvest, by putting it in the barn, you have some control over the situation. Not absolute control. There's no absolute security in this world. I hear people many times talk about, I want to be sure I've got security. Friends, you're not going to get any here. There's absolutely nothing in this world that is secure. But he says, here the fowls of the air that do not have control over their tomorrow as you do, yet God feeds them. I thought about that a few years ago as I came to church one Sunday morning and there had been a heavy snowfall and been on the ground for several days and passed by a

And yet, we sometimes spend days full of worry. Worried about food, about raiment, about what we're going to drink, about material things. Are you not better than the fowls? Does he not care? Which of you, by taking thought, can add one cubit unto his stature? Now, it points out something that you cannot change. Some people seem to be more prone to worry than others. Some have worked at it over a long period of time. They know how to worry. If they don't see anything that's real troublesome right at the moment, they know how to go down the list and begin to enumerate all the things that might happen. And all the things that we may worry about only does one thing. It disrupts the present. It doesn't help the future. It only disrupts the present. And so often, you're worried about things that you can't change anyway. How many of you, by taking thought, that's the same expression as back in verse 25, which means worrying. How many of you, by worrying, can add a cubit unto his stature? How many of you can say, I don't like my height, and I want to be taller? Well, you can fret about that. You can worry about that. You can give thought to that, and you won't grow an inch. You have no control over that. Worry is not going to change it. Much of the frustration, much of the unhappiness, much of the anger that people experience today is right on this point. They're frustrated about things that they cannot change. Now, the Bible is a book that calls for change. It frequently calls for us to repent, and repentance is a change and going to bring about changes in our life. But there are some things we cannot change. And it's a sin to spend time fretting and worrying about things that we cannot change. Young person says, I don't like the fact that I'm only 15 and can't drive a car. I want to be 16. Well, you can fuss and fume and fret and worry about all you want to, but it'll take another year before you're 16. Worrying about it won't change your age. Somebody gets older and says, I don't like being old. I'd like to be 50 years younger. Well, you can fret and worry about that, and it won't make you a bit younger. All it'll do is just aggravate everybody, including yourself, because you haven't accepted the fact that old age is here. How many of you, by taking thought, how many of you, by worrying, can add to your stature? How many of you, by worrying, can add to your lifespan here? There are some things we ought to do. We ought to take good care of the body that God has given us. It's the temple of the Holy Spirit, and we ought not to abuse it. We ought to eat the right foods, and we ought not to put substances in it that are going to be harmful to us. But just by giving thought to it, just by worrying about it, can you change that? No. Which of you, by taking thought, can add one cubit unto his stature? And why take ye thought for raiment? Consider the lilies of the field, how they grow. They toil not, neither do they spin. And yet I say unto you that even Solomon in all of his glory was not arrayed like one of these. The lily is a beautiful little flower. And to see a field of lilies is a special scene of beauty indeed. We love flower gardens, but here the Savior seems to allude to those flowers that are growing wild. And my, how breathtaking sometimes to see the wild flowers out in some of the scenic areas of this country. Visiting in the Yosemite National Park this fall, there were some wild flowers blooming out in some of the fields within that park that were breathtakingly beautiful. We see them in many places. You know, I travel a lot, and I don't have much time to work in my yard like I'd like to. I enjoy that when there's time available, but there's not much time, and I often feel bad that I see a lot of our neighbors have beautiful flowers, and we're always saying, yeah, we're going to plant some one of these days, and the time we get around to it, the seasons change and haven't got

and done what we wanted to, but yes, the Lord is kind of looking out for us, and that I didn't have time to plant any. There were some wild ones came up. And I suppose some people might have decided they were nothing but weeds, but they really were beautiful. And they grew down beside the driveway and all around one part of the backyard, and just like they'd lined the property right around the edge, just as though we'd planted them there. I said, my, how beautiful are these flowers that have just grown out in nature. Well, he says, look at the lilies. The lilies don't toil. They don't work. They don't spin. They don't make garments. But I tell you that Solomon in all of his glory was not arrayed like to one of these. Wherefore, if God so clothe the grass of the field, which today is and tomorrow is cast into the oven, shall he not much more clothe you, O ye of little faith? Does that text sometimes describe you? See, I believe in a big God. I believe that God's the creator of the heaven and earth. I believe he has all power. But when it comes to your own personal needs, how little faith. If God takes care of the lilies of the field, the fowls of the air, the grass that's mown down and cast into the oven, shall he not much more take care of you? Therefore, take no thought, saying, what shall we eat, or what shall we drink, or wherewithal shall we be clothed? For after all these things do the Gentiles seek. Now, he's given you another reason for not focusing on these things and concentrating on them. He says, this is what the Gentiles, this is what the heathen nations seek. This is what they're concerned about. Their whole life is absorbed in being concerned about what they're going to eat and what they're going to drink and what they're going to wear. He says, now don't let that be your primary concern. Don't waste your time worrying about these things, for your heavenly Father knoweth that ye have need of all these things. He cares. He cares. I have people frequently that'll ask me when we're talking about a particular problem with which they're struggling, and maybe in one matter it may seem like it's a rather small and insignificant thing, and yet it's greatly troubling the individual, and often they'll say, do you think God really cares about this? I feel so awkward asking God to hear me. I feel so reluctant to ask God to intervene or to bless in this matter. It seems so trivial. He cares. If he cares about the little lily in the field, and he cares about the little bird that flies in the air, does he not care for you that he has cared from all ages past? Does he not care for you whom he purchased by the blood of his Son? Does he not care for you in whom he abides by his Holy Spirit? Your heavenly Father knoweth that you have need of all things. He knows it. He understands. But seek ye first the kingdom of God and his righteousness, and all these things shall be added unto you. Now look at the total passage there. He starts out by saying, you cannot serve two masters. You cannot serve God and riches at the same time. Then he begins the passage where in three instances he says, take no thought. In other words, don't worry. Don't be full of anxiety. All you're going to do is disrupt the blessings of the present. All of the worry that you may experience, all of the anxiety that you may struggle with about the future is not going to improve the future one bit. Doesn't help it. It just destroys the present. You can't enjoy today because you're worried about tomorrow. He cares. Oh, again, the thought crosses our mind, well, if he cares, why must I endure some of these trials? Somebody might say, if he cared, why was it that Shadrach, Meshach, and Abednego were cast into the fiery furnace? Could not God have spared them that ordeal? Yes. But he cared enough to go in the furnace with them. And that was even a greater miracle. Sure, it would have been a miracle for them to have been spared being cast in to start with. But what a miracle it was that he went with them and they came out without even the smell of smoke upon their garment. And we're still talking about that, and it happened many, many years ago, and we still find joy as we read about that great deliverance. He cares. So
See, we think strictly from a human point of view, if the Lord really cares about me, He's going to take away all my aches and pains. He's going to heal all my sickness. He's going to help me to feel good. He's going to prosper me. He's going to give me everything I ask for. Is there a mother or a father here today who gives their child everything that child asks for? You know good and well you don't give them everything they ask for. Why? Because you love them too much. God doesn't give you everything you ask for because He loves you too much. He cares for you. But He cares for you enough that He will apply the rod of correction. Whom the Lord loveth, He chasteneth and scourgeth every son whom He receiveth. And if He be without chastisement, whereof all the partakers, then you're bastards and not sons. God proves His love for you by chastening you. So I just don't see why that's necessary. Because if I didn't have any more aches and pains, if I felt good all the time, if everything I asked for came to pass, if the Lord just prospered me and I had plenty of money in the bank for the present, for the future, I didn't have a worry about anything, I believe I'd be a pretty stable individual. I think I'd really have my act together and be able to live the glory of God. Now, why didn't He give me all that? Now, let's just stop to think a minute. Have there been a few passing moments here or there when you kind of felt like you did have it all together and things were going a lot better and everything was smoothing out for you? What was your response to it? Did that experience draw you closer to the Lord? Did you walk more humbly before God? Did you think more about heavenly things? Or was there a little tendency at that moment to rear back and say, well, it's been tough getting here, but I finally kind of got my life whipped in shape. I really applied myself and things are shaping up and look what I've done. And there was just a little bit of pride began to creep in. And you began to feel like you'd done that yourself. But when the Lord touched you with affliction, when the Lord led you through the deep waters of sorrow, when the Lord brought you into the fiery furnace of trial, what was the result then? You were indeed humbled. You were brought low before your God. You confessed your sin and your weakness and your need of Him and prayed for His blessing and presence, for His power to fill you and sustain you. Yes, He cares, but He cares enough to lead us sometimes into the furnace. And yet even as we go there, He goes with us. Seek ye first the kingdom of God. In view of all of this, put the things of God first. Seek ye first the kingdom of God and His righteousness. Let that be your concern. Let that be the center of your attention. If you'll be centered upon that, if you'll be concerned about serving Him and honoring Him and seeking Him first, the other things will fall into place. Maybe not just as you had planned it, but in God's own way and in God's own time. All these things shall be added unto you. Therefore, take no thought. There's that expression again, which simply means don't worry for tomorrow. For the morrow shall take thought of the things of itself. In other words, there'll be enough to think about tomorrow when tomorrow gets here. So don't spend today worrying about tomorrow. Sufficient unto the day is the evil thereof. Some people literally are unable to enjoy anything because whatever they have, they're either afraid it's going to be taken away from them, or that tomorrow's going to be worse, or that there's some problem approaching them that they cannot handle, and they stay in a miserable state. The apostle says in the Philippian letter to rejoice always in the Lord, and again I say rejoice. What can give us greater joy than to realize the truth of this text written by the apostle Peter, that He cares. Casting all your care upon Him, for He careth for you.

And what a wonderful truth for us to absorb into our hearts and our minds and our very lives, that he cares for you. Jesus cares for each one of us in a very deep and personal way. I pray that that message is what will resonate within your soul throughout the coming week. 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And thank you once again for listening to our broadcast today. Until the next time, may the Lord richly bless you all.

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15: About 100 Americans are among the missing across Nepal following heavy flooding in the region. The State Department provided the update 5 days after surging floodwaters buried communities in thick mud. The death toll now has risen in Nepal to more than 750, with over 2,500 people still missing. Rebecca Bunden reports from Kathmandu as people are hoping for information about missing family and friends.
16: We saw them writing down names of children, young children, even people of all ages who are missing. And it was just staggering, really, the sheer number of people that are just still searching for their loved ones. And it really reminds us of the scale of this disaster.
15: Authorities are warning of further flooding today after heavy rainfall triggered last week's collapse of a glacier near the Chinese border. Search and rescue efforts continue around the clock in the international effort to locate victims and possible survivors. Two people are dead and nine others are wounded after a mass shooting in Trenton, New Jersey overnight. It happened just before 12:30 a.m. Trenton police say 11 people were shot and two died at the scene. The other victims were being treated for bullet wounds, but no information has been released on their conditions or a possible motive for the shooting. The Mercer County Prosecutor's Homicide Task Force is investigating. Jury deliberations will continue Monday in the Lindsay Clancy murder trial. The Massachusetts jury has been deliberating since Thursday and has so far been unable to reach a verdict. Clancy admits to strangling her three young children in 2023, but pleaded not guilty to three counts of first-degree murder by reason of insanity. Emily Ikeda has insight to the jury room.
17: Clancy's attorney seen walking a box of exhibits into the courthouse. He says the jury requested to see the knife she harmed herself with and two bags of pills.
15: Prosecutors allege the killings were premeditated, while the defense says Clancy suffered a postpartum psychotic break. I'm Lisa Carton.
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15: ICE is looking to spend up to $2 million on robot dogs, Rob Martier reports.
19: That's according to a federal procurement notice. It said the Boston Dynamics Spot robots will help support public safety and law enforcement operations. The technology is also used by the Secret Service and police departments nationally. The procurement notice for the robot dog comes after the Department of Homeland Security approved spending $16 million for ICE to buy electric shock gloves for national use.
15: Conservative activist Milo Yiannopoulos has been deported to the United Kingdom one day after being arrested by ICE. Homeland Security said a final removal order was issued by an immigration judge last month after Yiannopoulos failed to show up for a hearing. He was taken into custody on Friday at the airport in New Orleans. Yiannopoulos was born in England but has been a longtime supporter of immigration enforcement in the U.S. President Trump is planning to visit the Chicago area next month for the PGA Tour's President's Cup. Here's Jim Forbes.
20: Trump announced Saturday on Truth Social he will attend the tournament at Medina Country Club, which runs September 22nd through the 27th. The president said he will attend at the request of the PGA Tour and its new commissioner, Ryan Rolap. The planned visit comes amid ongoing tensions between Trump and Illinois Governor J.B. Pritzker following the administration's immigration enforcement operations and previous threats to deploy the National Guard to Chicago.
15: Fans mourning the loss of Dolly Parton have caused a surge in streams for the country star's songs. Music data source Luminate says Parton hits Jolene and 9 to 5 were her most streamed songs in the U.S. on Tuesday, the day she died. Total streams for Jolene neared 3 million. Luminate said global audio and video streams of Parton's music totaled 35 million on Tuesday. I'm Lisa Carton.
21: 55KRC, Tri-State Weather. Temperatures are climbing quickly throughout our Sunday as we will end up in that 90 degree range for afternoon highs, but feeling like the mid 90s with sunny skies. Tonight we only dip down to around 70, so it will be warm, and that will lead to a hot rest of the week. Monday tops out in the low to mid 90s. That's your 9 First Warning forecast on 55KRC. I'm meteorologist Cameron Harden.
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23: 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Greg?
3: All right. Today, we're going to be discussing Generational Vault, a tool we have along with the enhanced planning that can go with it. It's a powerful combo. And to help us out with this, the subject matter, kind of just saw an article in Investopedia. Estate planning, 16 things to do before you die. But before we jump in with both feet, let's welcome on board our co-host and producer, Tony Shore. Hey, Tony.
24: Hey, Greg and James, great to be here with you. Good to see you guys today. I love doing the show with you each week. I had a crazy busy week last week. I know you guys have been really busy meeting with clients, meeting with new prospects, talking to our listeners out there, answering questions. So I encourage our listeners to pick up the phone and give you a call. But I've been doing good, just trying to get ready for, you know, spring and summer and jump into this year head first. Hopefully winter's almost over for us. We'll see here. But otherwise, things are great. And this topic's a good one. And it's really meaningful to me because my grandfather passed away recently, and I saw what lack of communication and lack of a good enhanced plan or estate plan did to his. He had 4 children, my dad included. My dad has 3 siblings, and it really drove some divisions that could have easily been avoided. A lot of problems could have easily been avoided had he worked with you guys on this and had a better plan in place. So I'm looking forward to this one. 16 things we need to do before we die so we don't leave our loved ones in a bad situation. What's one of those first things?
3: I think you nailed it on the head, just the big picture of just doing it. A lot of people think about this. A lot of people have it on their list of things to do. And we'll find statistically maybe 3 or 4 out of 10 have gotten to it. And so much that this embodies and attempts to embrace and resolve and solve for in advance has to do with the unknown. The fact is that accidents don't happen on purpose. They have another name for that. So we should go into this eyes wide open and prepared. And to do it in such a way, I think you get to a certain phase in life where you do begin to experience the loss of loved ones and who have an estate. And there's a best way, great way, and a less than good way, and a way to avoid altogether. And we're gonna try to lean towards the best way because, I mean, who has an estate? Let's start there. If you fogged a mirror today, you have an estate. So let's take a look at that. Some of the biggest areas. Where do you begin? Would you just say, maybe start with an inventory of the important things that you own, considering what you want to have done with those things, how you want to leave them behind and to who. If there's any additional narrative to that, you know, just an inventory. The lists should be stored in a place that's accessible to all. Wouldn't you agree? I mean, we have our generational vault. It's a place that our prospects and clients gain access to and hold on to subscription free, no cost to it. It's just part of our relationship. They can store just a number of things centralized and accessible 24/7, whether close to the documents or another side of the planet, accessibility at the time you need it most. Critical documents, you know, like brokerage accounts, your 401k statements, bank accounts, life insurance policies, as you can well imagine, deeds to property, other types of record relative to property or things like inventory for gun collection, coin collection, anything you've appraised, the full policies themselves, annuity policies, things that are bound that contain information that would be hard to replace timely. Or when do you stop looking for something you don't know if it exists? We want those things to exist if they exist so we can get our hands on them and understand them. Homeowners policies, past mortgages, so you can have that event where you can just drag it out someday when you guys agree and just light it up. There used to be a burn your mortgage when you paid off a home or maybe a car even if you smaller scale, but a disability information, service records from past military service or other things you might be finding yourself needing to prove or someone that comes behind you looking for such things. Long-term care information policies, healthcare records. I mean, it goes on and on, even on the debt side. Who holds the debt, the account numbers, digital assets, credentials, passwords, credit reports, just, my goodness, memberships, affiliations, and have three signed and dated copies of these lists. We should have one. Your estate administrator should have one. You should probably have one. So you ask, what are the big things? The big things are the big things. It's the stuff, Tony.
24: Yeah. So let's go back to the big one and talk about that a while. You covered a lot there. Make an inventory of important things you own, things you have, and communicate that with your family, I would say. Right, James?
23: Right. And we kind of take, I'd say, for granted now with technology, but we mentioned about having printed copies of everything. How about having digital archives of all these different documents?
3: Yeah,
23: that's the whole point about the generational vault, is to digitize, scan, create PDFs, whatever file format that you feel like is the best to digitally store and archive your documents.
3: Become
23: and
3: then, a digital pack rat.
23: Yes. And then where do you put all these? Where's a good centralized location to put all these items of information? The generational vault, categorized into the different folders, whatever you see fit, whether it be insurance, investments, taxes, or anything of that nature. We'll get into the different types of legal documents that you should or what we think you need to have. And, you know, we hear this question a lot when someone says, and you know, do I need a trust? And the answer to that question is, well, it depends. So, for example, if you have family members, whether it be children or elderly family members who are really unable to fully manage their own affairs, that's a great reason to have a trust, is you want to be able to speak from beyond the grave and help them help themselves, right?
3: Oh, yeah, most certainly.
23: But the big three, when we say what types of legal documents should everyone have, I mean, every adult should have these things. Starts with the will, then you have the powers of attorney, two different categories for the POA, the powers of attorney documents, one for financial, the other one for medical, categorically the and what we call the advanced directives, either the keep me plugged in or unplug me types of documents. So the wills, the powers of attorney, healthcare directives, and then the other one would be if you need a trust, yes or no, maybe, it depends. And some situations are more complex than others, so it also might be a matter of the complexity of your situation on how either simple or not so simple it is to manage these different things. But once again, if you have these different legal documents in place, how do you make sure that everyone who needs to have a copy has a copy? That's part of the importance of making sure that you communicate, organize, and include the people that you feel is important to these different documents as well.
3: Yeah, think about the differences between trust, wills, who needs them, why. You speak conditionally from the grave, certain conditions and milestones to be met when you're gone. You have a higher level of wealth and you want wealth to be multi-generational, there's different characteristics to use different documents for different reasons. It's not always esoterically speaking, well, I just heard that this or that's probate free, or I heard you save on taxes if you have a trust. Well, we hear a lot of things. We choose to believe a lot of things we hear. You need to get to know the facts. It matters. And I certainly want you to know we'll help you with this. We coordinate with clients. We have access to special agreements to facilitate getting these documents done on a very cost favorable, even loss led basis. You know, our taxes, estate planning, and investment planning, all this holistic stuff we do together in-house, we make sure it's done right for you and accessible to you and affordably for you.
24: Yeah. And that's a complete package that you offer there. And I think that's great that this is something you go over, estate planning. And there are so many things you need to do and so many things that are a part of it. You mentioned having one place like the generational vault that you provide to your clients, because you can keep all of your life insurance policies, deeds, records. I think really that's important that your loved ones know where they're at and there's one place that they can access that information if they have any questions. And I know it's secure, right? I mean, it's 32-bit encryption, just like banks. So that's great. Unlimited storage capacity for photos even. And we'll get into that a little more. But you also mentioned creating a list of debts as part of an estate plan and the debt holder information and an account numbers. That's something I hadn't thought about. I thought about, you know, my financial documents, but debt, I guess loans and things like that are important to communicate as well, right?
3: Oh, certainly. After you get past the, if you kind of want to just put, I guess, label this in your own mind, you have physical items and you have non-physical items. So once you kind of swim through what you're going to list and categorize that are physical items and account for them, and then you can actually store the actual non-physical assets, statements, 401ks, you know, investment accounts and so forth. You transition into, well, if those are assets and that's on the positive side of my balance sheet, what's going to give it a run for the money when I'm gone? After all my debts are settled, final expenses, is there going to be anything left for Junior Bear or Care Bear 1, 2, and 3? Well, look at the debts, assemble them, account for them. Don't leave this to be some kind of Easter egg hunt for the family. Bring it all together, bring it in one place, and make it very detailed. So, James, do you have any thoughts on debts? I mean, just the variety of debts people should be focused on summarizing.
23: Well, you mentioned something about the intangibles, and maybe this is not just the debts, but also just your stuff, your assets, is quantifying your tangible assets, quantifying your intangible assets. When it comes time to maybe divvy up who gets what, and that's a conversation to be had also, is hopefully before you pass away, have the conversation with your loved ones about who's going to get what stuff. You know, I admit I've had that conversation with my parents. That's how I have one of the more interesting pieces of, I'd say, memorabilia from my grandfather is a sword. You know, little things like wow. That. Sometimes they're big things, but the other intangibles would be, how do you quantify in dollars who gets what? So if you have, like, for example, brother and sister, sister wants all of the intangible, the sentimental type of things. Well, quantify what that's worth, because then when we come time, you know, it comes time to split up the assets of what's tangible versus intangible. How do you decide what's fair? You know, if you're looking for fairness being approximately 50% goes to child number one, 50% child number two. If there's more than two, then do the math accordingly. But how do you, in fairness, decide who gets what and hopefully where everyone's happy with their split of the pie?
3: Yeah, we do help orchestrate some of that, because you could get into some touchy touchy feelers there, where someone perceives a certain value. There might be an appraised value of something that's left for one child. The other child's saying, well, wait a minute, I'm sure we're going to deal with an offset here. That's worth $50,000. Plus fond memories, then I need an extra $50,000 out of the cash side of the physical assets. Or, you know, those are thoughts sometimes go unspoken, but they register somewhere, and we help coordinate that. It's more than just the legal documents. It's the conversation. It's the sequencing, the separation, the making sense of it all.
23: The communication is so important.
3: Yes, and the availability and the information to show that the process was, in fact, fair and complete.
24: Yeah.
3: No one's meant to be slighted unless they are. Hey, that happens too. You get into crosshairs of some of these discussions and it's like, I want child X to feel the pain of the message I'm sending back for all that they've caused us in hurt and neglect. And that's the exception, but it's all part of the conversation.
24: Yeah. I think it's so important, and obviously working with a financial services professional like yourselves is going to make the whole enhanced planning process a little easier. And you can, you work alongside estate planning attorneys to help your clients. So if our listeners do have any questions about this, this is huge. It's got to be a part of your overall financial and retirement plan. And, regularly checking your credit report, storing everything in the generational vault, that seems like a really important thing to do. And I think this is huge. And, I saw it drive a wedge between my father's siblings because of lack of communication. He had a will and a lot was spelled out in the will, but not everything and not everybody was told what was in the will beforehand. And one person knew, the other three didn't, and that caused a lot of problems. So I've seen it happen. I think it's so important to sit down with everybody involved and make sure that everything's clearly communicated. And one way people do that, correct me if I'm wrong, Greg, is people can make a video message to all their children and loved ones and leave it in the generational vault for them to play and watch after they're gone, correct?
3: Yes, videos, letters read on video. They could have a collage or a kaleidoscope of memories they want to tag up on. So much can be utilized in a kind of final bequest. You mentioned debts. Just to be a little more specific with some of the things that categorize and catalog with that, outstanding auto loans and mortgages, clearly lines of credit, anything that would leverage and reduce the estate or need addressed as a final form of expense. Yes, it helps to have account numbers. We know accounts can change and credentials can change, but a lot of the legal documents will give the right people access to go get recredentialed and recreate passwords and gain the access that's appropriate. Credit cards, all the things you would expect. You mentioned a credit report to keep on file. Why? They're not going to go max out their credit card post-death, post-posthumously, but no, it's good to know. Sometimes it's a treasure map of what types of credit obligations and financial histories out there that may be beyond the scope of what you realize mom or dad, aunts and uncles were involved in. And then it could give a insight to who might file false claims through the probate process and allege to be owed something. Because last we checked, James, wasn't it 1,500 people claimed to be beneficiaries of Howard Hughes 30 years later?
23: Oh, there's all sorts of examples of the so-called celebrities making all sorts of estate planning mistakes. You have people like Prince Aretha Franklin, who died intestate, which is to say without a will. And you mentioned, of course, Howard Hughes. There's Elvis Presley. There's Heath Ledger. The list goes on and on and on. And you would think, we just assume that these celebrities have good people that they work with, estate planning specialists that they work with. But, a lot of times they're just regular people behind the scenes, so they forget stuff too.
3: And debt, my goodness, this usually happens with widows when working with the widows and second marriages or subsequent sandwich families, whatever people refer to these things conceptually as. And we'll routinely find they're about to get the checkbook out to resolve a final expense just because they're good natured and want to do right by all, not realizing that two of those credit cards, ma'am, those are personally guaranteed and he's not personally here to guarantee that. Put your pen down, put the checkbook away. You're about to throw tens of thousands of dollars away for a debt that's not yours. That car, I'll drive it to the bank with you. I'll tell the story. I'll get them clear on what is and what isn't. You don't worry about it. I got this. You don't owe for that car. Turn it in, throw them the keys and say, thank you very much. See you later. Can't tell you how often we find out people find that their spouse they were married to, they were told they were number two and it was number six. They found that out through Social Security and some pensions and VA research. And we're here as counselors of many things, including finance. Yeah. And we'll navigate and help navigate through all that.
24: Yeah, you introduce another sticky wicket, divorce, into that. That can make a difference, too, with your estate planning.
23: Tony, I want to maybe backtrack a minute. And this does also dovetail into the spouse, the current and the former, the ex, whatever the case may be. But probably the most important thing to keep up to date, keep current, keep correct, are your beneficiary designation forms. So no matter what, whether it's your life insurance, whether it's your investment accounts, your retirement accounts, that means your IRAs, your 401ks, all sorts of different things like that. Even your bank accounts, make sure that all of those have properly named beneficiaries on file. And that goes a long ways towards accomplishing the exact same thing that a trust that someone is maybe mistakenly thinking that they need. They could simply accomplish the same thing in most cases by simply having and maintaining updated beneficiary forms.
3: Yep. Keep a lot of things probate free just by the nature of how we do things. Doesn't take necessarily trust to accomplish that. Again, just myth busting, helping with misconceptions. James, you mentioned something there. How many people do we see often that believe that because they've updated their will with the proper beneficiaries and splits, all is well, not realizing that no, the actual beneficiaries listed on separate accounts, investments, insurance policies, bank accounts supersede the will, no matter how updated your will is. If it's inconsistent with those others prevail in who gets the money. We need to have them either in harmony, you know, meaning the will matches the beneficiaries of all the other accounts, or purposely and intentionally in slight disarray, meaning, well, there are a couple of accounts, outlier accounts, I want named separately going different directions than by and large the will. So long as it's intended and you're still here to do something about it, that's the key.
24: Yeah, that's huge. Well, we need to take a quick break here, gentlemen. But before we do, let's let our listeners know once again how they can get a hold of you.
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24: All right. Well, thank you, Greg and James. And listeners, stay tuned. We're going to be right back with more of the Sound Money Investment Show right after this.
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15: About 100 Americans are among the missing across Nepal following heavy flooding in the region. The State Department provided the update 5 days after surging floodwaters buried communities in thick mud. The death toll now has risen in Nepal to more than 750, with over 2,500 people still missing. Rebecca Bunden reports from Kathmandu as people are hoping for information about missing family and friends.
16: We saw them writing down names of children, young children, even people of all ages who are missing. And it was just staggering, really, the sheer number of people that are just still searching for their loved ones. And it really reminds us of the scale of this disaster.
15: Authorities are warning of further flooding today after heavy rainfall triggered last week's collapse of a glacier near the Chinese border. Search and rescue efforts continue around the clock in the international effort to locate victims and possible survivors. Two people are dead and nine others are wounded after a mass shooting in Trenton, New Jersey overnight. It happened just before 12:30 a.m. Trenton police say 11 people were shot and two died at the scene. The other victims were being treated for bullet wounds, but no information has been released on their conditions or a possible motive for the shooting. The Mercer County Prosecutor's Homicide Task Force is investigating. Jury deliberations will continue Monday in the Lindsey Clancy murder trial. The Massachusetts jury has been deliberating since Thursday and has so far been unable to reach a verdict. Clancy admits to strangling her three young children in 2023, but pleaded not guilty to three counts of first-degree murder by reason of insanity. Emily Ikeda has insight to the jury room.
17: Clancy's attorney seen walking a box of exhibits into the courthouse. He says the jury requested to see the knife she harmed herself with and two bags of pills.
15: Prosecutors allege the killings were premeditated, while the defense says Clancy suffered a postpartum psychotic break. I'm Lisa Carton.
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21: Temperatures are climbing quickly throughout our Sunday as we will end up in that 90-degree range for afternoon highs, but feeling like the mid-90s with sunny skies. Tonight, we only dip down to around 70, so it will be warm, and that will lead to a hot rest of the week. Monday tops out in the low to mid-90s. That's your 9 First Warning Forecast on 55 KRC. I'm meteorologist Cameron Harden.
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29: 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And our home office is in Milford, but we also have locations in Blue Ash, Westchester, and Florence. Greg?
3: Well, we're continuing with our topic, and that is sharing more about the generational vault and enhanced planning. You know, it's a powerful combination. We picked up a few things, 16 things to do before you die as it relates to estate planning. So we're talking about all things estate planning. Tony Shore, our co-host, some thoughts. You want to jump back in here?
24: Yeah, well, I think it's been a good one so far. We've covered a lot, making a list, checking it twice, right? What's the next thing, though, that people need to be doing? I'm curious. I know there's more that we need to do before we pass to make sure we don't leave our loved ones in a bad situation.
3: Well, we did talk about, you know, obviously the physical, non-physical assets, all the things that come top to mind when you think about your estate. It's usually driven by money in the minds of most people. And that's not entirely wrong. But summarizing those debts, the things that can reduce your estate need to be dealt with. Some things don't. Memberships and other affiliations and affinity groups that might bear some other benefit worth just having the awareness of.
29: I do have a couple of thoughts here. One is about when you look at these legal documents and you say, well, who should we put in charge? Maybe who should we not put in charge? Give you some examples of each. And this is just from our professional experience, by the way, especially on the latter.
3: You mean speaking two. Like executors or private attorneys and trust or trustees?
29: Exactly. Who do you trust exactly is who you should put in charge of your trust or in charge of things like being your executor of your estate or your power of attorney for financial and medical reasons. Now, there are times, especially on the medical side, where you want to be careful, I'd say, about having family members in charge of your medical decisions. In other words, make sure that they're emotionally capable of carrying out your wishes. They are your wishes, by the way. Now, as far as who to trust, well, again, you know your family better than anyone else does. Sometimes it's like child number one is very maybe not so good with money. Child number two might be great with money. So it might be where you bypass the first one, even if it's the older of the two, and assign the one who is more responsible of the two to take care of your affairs. Now, someone that, in our experience, you should not put in charge of your financial affairs would be some type of entity like a bank, okay? Because the bank is very much where they don't really so much care about you, but they care about themselves, so to speak. And you'll have usually a very difficult time getting your wishes fulfilled by having to go through the bureaucracy of dealing with an entity such as that. So that would be the caution I would have against assigning or somehow putting in charge an institution like a bank or other type of financial entity, because they really don't have your best interests at heart.
3: Yeah, exceptions apply, but that's an experience and observation thing we hand out to you, having done this 20 years in hundreds of households per year, probably 12 to 15,000 situations in two decades. And for what it's worth, that's worth something. We can't say that they're not supposed to follow the fiduciary standard of meeting the needs to the letter of what you leave behind in ink.
29: Sometimes it's the bureaucracy. It's the bureaucracy of the entity, the bank.
3: So lacking compassion and the propensity, tendency maybe to lean into what works best for them. But anyway, enough said there, because kind of walking that tether, they're supposed to do something. Is that how it works out? Lots of things are supposed to turn out a certain way. And do they always? But we'll talk more about that one-on-one when you come in and see us.
24: Yeah, they don't always work out the way you think they will, and everybody's situation is different. I think a lot of people, when it comes to this type of planning, listen to, your brother-in-law said this, or a guy at work said this, and you just can't do that because everybody's situation is different. You have to work with a professional to get that plan in place, and I know you guys work hard for your clients to make sure they're not going to make costly mistakes or tax-related mistakes when they leave something to their loved ones. And all this is so important. So creating, you know, a review of your retirement accounts, keeping all that information in the generational vault, that's all a part of what you call enhanced planning or legacy planning or estate planning. It goes by different names, but that's what it comes down to, isn't it?
3: Yes. And the active words, when it comes down to the compassion of helping the people that you've left behind that you care about with the resources that you had remaining, three words. I know there's going to be a conjunction in between here, but health, education, and welfare. Welfare is kind of a dirty word these days. It wasn't always that way. Just another word that's been hijacked at large. But when you're thinking, if I'm thinking about James after he's gone and he's entrusted me with certain characteristics of caring for the people that he's caring for by his assets. He wants me to be sensitive to their health, you know, their education, something he can't ever take away, and their welfare, their general state of wellness and well-being, that version and interpretation of that word. You leave it to an ice cold, heartless, without compassion, non-person entity. Their interpretation of caring for your people, the way you look at caring for your people, very different. That's kind of the bottom line. So all this is wrapped up into what you want to do for the health, education, welfare, and prosperity and wellness that people care about appropriately. And you have that opportunity, and we'll help you do just that by assimilating this information and putting your heart into it when your heart ceases to beat otherwise.
29: I will also add this. I know 16 things sounds like a whole lot of stuff to do, and people kind of get overwhelmed by the process of saying, oh my goodness, where do I even start? And it's like baby steps. Walk before you run. All sorts of cliches like that. just don't let perfect get in the way of being good enough, right? So you want to start somewhere, and doing the inventory is a great place to start, but just the building blocks upon that next. And again, the process, don't get overwhelmed with the process. Just try to compartmentalize into different categories to get one thing done at a time.
3: Yeah, I just wrapped mine up. It's modified, enhanced, updated, and done. And it's never been more simplified. My life's never looked more complex outside looking in. But you know what? Inside looking out, it's so simple. And it's done. It doesn't have to be complex, but it needs to be.
24: Yeah, why do this is something people

0: versa?
1: Well, we look at a trust as being a document that can be ongoing, living and breathing. So much so that after you pass, it could have its own tax ID number. It could file year after year of ongoing taxes while it's keeping the assets collected together to meet some kind of condition. If you have a condition after you pass, like you want so much money released to your beneficiaries and heirs every 5 years between ages 35 through 65 with the balance paid out then, etc. Just all these speak from the grave conditions. We warn you first against conditions. Conditions that are well-intending can end up being they'll come and spit on your grave because, you know, you tried to control me all your life while you're alive and you're doing it while you're dead too. It's just, you just don't know how these things turn out. Keep it simple. But if you do have specific special needs care provisions, special conditions.
2: In-laws that become outlaws.
1: Then you may need to go that path. It's not always about wealth. Now, the higher the wealth and the generational aspects of it and the tax planning that might go alongside with it, we might need to get to the trust and separate out some things quite creatively. But for most people, it's almost like fold your arms, prove to me you need a trust. Why do you think you need a trust? Our attorneys typically just start with, nope, you need a will. You don't need a trust. Why do you think you need a trust? Nope, that's not why. That's not why. Not why. You done? I'm going to tell you why. That's not you. See, you just need a will. Why do some like to have trust? Because some people sell trust, can sell more of them for more money, and then spend a lot more of your money and your beneficiaries settling it state by state, asset by asset, etc. Probate's not such a hideously evil word. It's a process like everything else. Several months, maybe 1-3% of some of the assets that pass, and you're going to have an attorney pretty much have to coordinate these things one way or another. And they're all going to have a bill rate. So, wills can pretty much take care of what you need. Go back to that. Okay, we'll talk about if you need a trust. We need to meet for sure for that. Everyone should at least have a will, okay? That will includes a person like an executor to head up the handling of your assets when you're gone. You might have some backups in all these. Power of attorneys, medical and financial, to execute those needs, having the authorization to have access on your behalf to take care of all these things that that deals with. Healthcare directives. What do you want? You want food and water, pain medicine too, palliative care, hospice equals, you know, palliative care, or you want heroic measures all the way to the end. You're going to fight all the way to the last breath. I mean, they're hacking, sawing, stitching, weaving, bobbing, just trying to fix what's inevitably fatally broken. Where do you fit in all that? Get it resolved. James said, make sure someone's emotionally and mature enough to handle, to deal and execute your wishes, your will, not their spin on it. Well, if it were me, I'd want food and water all the way to the end. But Dad said no food and water, no pain meds, no heroic measures. Yeah, but that's just no way to be. I just can't do that to Dad. Well, you are the wrong person to carry out the wrong mission. So there's a lot of truth in that, who you have do these things. When you come back around, anything you can deal with more upfront, like transfer on death, paid on death, absolutely. Spouses get some dower rights. They can transition pretty well some of the assets with no high hurdles. Non-spousal beneficiaries, there are things we can do in advance to supplement. Our accounts are set up with you to be probate free to begin with. That's good. Beneficiaries are checked. Check. That's good. All your ducks in a row. Absolutely. Can you pre-transfer assets? All you have to do is die first. Yep. Transfer on death. Go right to the folks that need it. They'll go down, get a new deed. Done. Property transferred. Taxes. Oh, we're here to help with the taxes. Is this going to cost a lot? No, not necessarily. You have something called step-up basis. All kinds of things we can talk about where you don't have to worry about a huge landslide of taxes on your beneficiaries and heirs. If we do this right, it's so much more about getting those documents done and getting the advice that wraps it so it all works effectively too. Can't tell you how many people have these pretty binders and books, parchment, paper, leather, this and that, and they didn't fund it properly, or the beneficiaries don't line up, or it's just a train wreck. You don't have to live that way. Come in, get this done. Get it off your to-do list. It don't be the 7 out of 10 that haven't done this yet when all 10 plan to. Let's get it done.
3: Yeah. Wow. I think that's great. Greg and James, you really need a plan in place. You should get a will done. What I hear you saying is everybody needs a will. And if you don't have one, get it done. Don't put it off. I mean, you talked about, you know, I'm from Minnesota originally and grew up there. But Prince, he, you know, obviously died younger than anyone planned, but he had nothing in place. And, you know, relatives and half siblings were coming out of the woodwork.

0: woodwork, and there are still elements of his estate that have not been settled, and it's been years. It took 2 years just to probate the will, what he had originally, or some of the things he had done, but he didn't have an updated will in place, and that's the problem, and he had a lot of promises, so the courts had to sort through it. And you don't want to leave your loved ones in that situation. I just can't even fathom that.
1: Yeah. Yeah. I just think, what happened to the little red Corvette?
0: Yeah.
1: Anyway.
2: And the purple rain.
1: Yeah. That was the name of the local car wash.
0: There you go.
1: Oh, there you go. Hey, it's nice to know those exist.
0: Yeah. Yeah. The rim shot for you. Well, you know, obviously enhanced planning is a big part of what you do. I think people get intimidated by, like, you know, James said, the list we're talking about, but drafting a will is a must. Again, even if you have a trust and a will, you have to have those beneficiary designations correct. As you guys mentioned, you mentioned it again there. Those are three big boxes to check, and I'm glad we talked about that. So, but the generational vault, you need a place to keep everything. What I saw also with my grandfather is finding stuff. He had a tower on his, he was a farmer, owned farmland as a farm, and he allowed Verizon to build a tower on a little section of land, and they cut him a check every month for $660. That's mailbox money. That's awesome.
1: Nice.
0: My dad happened to inherit that land the tower was on, so my dad gets that now, which is great, right? That's, I told my dad, that's awesome. That's what I call mailbox money. That's a guaranteed $660 a month that you didn't realize you'd have coming in. But to get it transferred over into my dad's name so he could cash those checks and get that money was a nightmare. And we couldn't find the original contract number that you need to give to Verizon to have that. And so we had to find the original paperwork, and we couldn't find it. And so that's just another place where something like the generational vault, where you can keep copies of all documents, would just be huge.
1: Yes. And just that alone, that contract, knowing if there's a successor assigned acknowledged in that to the appropriate person, which ended up being your dad, that parcel of land that was cut out, set aside with having that rental opportunity on it. Could have been a parcel laid out, a transfer on death, filed at the courthouse, and all he had to do was, once he passed, your dad would be found to be the successor owner, and he became legally the owner the moment that your grandfather ceased to be alive. Just
0: right.
1: Process, go down to the court, pay a small fee, and walk out with a deed with your dad's name on it. Just, these things are not complicated. They are just needing done, and they can seem overwhelming. We will be the tour guide. We'll have the flashlight in the dark recesses of a cave, and we'll bring light to all of these, get it done, one and done, put it behind you. And then truly, we'll learn things along the way. If we need to get a little more creative, or some might say a little more clever, to achieve some other objectives at a higher level, we can do that. We'll never be better prepared than then to take that next step. But we won't if we don't take the initial steps. You know, like you said, a will. Everyone needs a will. Where there's a will, there's a way. And there might be another way once we have a will.
0: I like that too. Well, and then really quick, just before we go, one last question about trust, because you alluded to this, but I think this is something that confuses people. You've told me that you see people come in, Greg, with trusts that aren't funded. What does that mean? Like, some people have trusts set up, they pay an attorney all this money, and then they don't fund the trust, right?
2: That's the most important thing that they've overlooked, is retitling assets and actually putting the ownership into the trust of whatever that asset is, whether it's a house, a car, brokerage accounts, you name it, even life insurance. You know, some of the very important things that you want to get right is if you've paid all this money to get the trust document written, that's one thing. That's a nice little binder for you. But until you retitle the assets into the trust, really nothing is done.
0: Wow. Yeah.
1: An empty trust.
0: Yeah. And you've seen that a lot, I bet, you guys. People come in with that.
1: I would say
2: that's the biggest mistake that we see when it comes to the trust.
1: Is when do you see someone that has it all properly funded versus the ones that have it mostly? But which asset is missing, and what is the consequence? What's the weight or gravity of it? that you just don't know until you know. And we want to be ahead of that curve.
2: And I really think this is where the mistake occurs, is people just assume that their attorney, their estate planning attorney, is going to do this for them when they're waiting on that person to actually direct the attorney what to do. So the attorney won't actually do this until you tell them what it is to be done, which assets are to be retitled, in other words.
1: We're probably some of the most in-the-know professionals in what you might call the orbit of relationships with these people. Certainly that's true with our clients. That's not true with an attorney who you pick up by contract or by referral once or twice in a lifetime, versus someone like us who's been under the hood deeply, knows all the wires, the plugs, the distributor cap. We know it all. And that's the nice thing about the holistic model we have. We should know it all so we can orchestrate. We're not attorneys, although we stayed at a Holiday Inn Express last night. You know, we're not doing surgery on ourselves with a butter knife at the dining table, but we know people who can help with that, who are skilled and gifted, and we'll bring all the right ingredients together so the recipe turns out the way you want it to taste.
0: There you go. Well, that's the bottom line, and we're almost out of time for today's show. But before we go, once again, listeners, pick up the phone. I know that Greg, James, and their team there would be happy to help you with these issues, help you with any questions you have. You can set up a consultation. 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
1: Give us a call, 513-575-9654. 575-9654. 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
20: Approximately 85 Americans are unaccounted for following heavy flooding in Nepal. State Department spokesman Tommy Pigott gave the update on ABC's This Week this morning.
21: Situation on the ground in terms of the mud and other things means that we have to get the right assistance in there. Nepal government, we're coordinating with them on what they need.
20: Pigott added that 9 Americans have been safely evacuated. It comes as the death toll from the catastrophic flooding has jumped to over 750. Authorities are warning of further flooding today after heavy rainfall triggered last week's collapse of a glacier near the Chinese border. Search and rescue efforts continue around the clock in the international effort to locate more victims and possible survivors. 2 people are dead and 9 others are wounded after a mass shooting in Trenton, New Jersey early this morning. Sarah Lee Kessler reports.
22: It happened just before 12:30 Sunday morning on Locust Street. 11 people gunned down, 2 of whom died at the scene. The other victims are being treated for bullet wounds. Trenton police haven't released information about their conditions. No IDs yet on the victims, no arrests, and no word yet on what triggered the deadly mass shooting. The Mercer County Prosecutor's Homicide Task Force is investigating.
20: A federal judge has ruled the Trump administration's effort to deport non-citizens over political speech violate the Constitution. U.S. District Judge Noel Weiss sided with the Stanford Daily in its lawsuit against Secretary of State Marco Rubio over his use of the Immigration and Nationality Act. Weiss found the policy violated First and Fifth Amendment protections and discouraged foreign students from expressing political views. The State Department defended its policies, saying visas are a privilege and the government remains committed to national security and public safety. And Spider-Man Brand New Day is dominating the weekend box office once again. The fourth installment in the Tom Holland-led franchise brought in $5.5 million on Friday. I'm Lisa Carton.
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20: Walmart is paying $50 million to settle federal claims it filled fake painkiller prescriptions written by corrupt doctors. More from Scott Carr.
0: The Department of Justice announced the agreement Friday, claiming Bentonville-based Walmart let dangerous drug orders slip through store counters for years. Federal prosecutors say local pharmacists raised red flags about suspicious prescribers running pill mills, but company managers failed to step in and cut off the supply. Under the deal, Walmart will have to put strict new checks on pharmacy counters across the state and the country. Though as part of the $50 million settlement, Walmart admits no wrongdoing.
20: A Boston food company is recalling nearly 25,000 pounds of frozen buffalo chicken products that were not inspected. Details from Jennifer Kuiper.
1: The products from Shanghai Ravioli Corporation were produced between July 8, 2025 and June 29, 2026 and were shipped to food service locations in Maine, Massachusetts, New Hampshire, Rhode Island, and Vermont. They include cardboard boxes containing 100 pieces of buffalo chicken rangoon with sell-by dates from July 8 to June 29, 2027, and boxes of 120 pieces of Bendetto buffalo chicken mozzarella sticks. The USDA's Food Safety and Inspection Service says the products were stamped with false inspection marks, but there have been no reports of illnesses.
20: A Tennessee airport may soon be named after Dolly Parton. Tennessee Governor Bill Lee has announced his intent to name the Nashville International Airport after the late country singer. The governor said it's fitting that Nashville International would bear the name of our state's favorite daughter and greet travelers with the enduring legacy of Dolly's music, generosity, faith, and kindness. Parton passed away Tuesday at the age of 80 following a brief battle with cancer. And Labor Day travelers are being told to get ready for high costs and heavy traffic. AAA says round-trip airfare will cost about $750 on average. That's up 2% from last year. I'm Lisa Carton. 55 KRC,
2: Tri-State Weather. Temperatures are climbing quickly throughout our Sunday as we will end up in that 90-degree range for afternoon highs, but feeling like the mid-90s with sunny skies. Tonight, we only dip down to around 70, so it will be warm, and that will lead to a hot rest of the week. Monday tops out in the low to mid-90s. That's your 9 First Warning Forecast on 55 KRC. I'm meteorologist Cameron Harden.
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25: He's here. He's here. Now, broadcasting from the underground command post, deep in the bowels of a hidden bunker, somewhere under the brick and steel of a nondescript building, we've once again made contact with our leader, Mark

0: 877-381-3811. 877-381-3811. I've been chomping at the proverbial bit to get on this program and talk to you folks. And I want to go through this. It'll take the full show to really vet through all this information, but and my thought process. I was asked up until Election Day, what do you think, Mark? What do you think? How are we going to do? And not a single case with people bumping into me on the street, family and friends, other relatives, or on this station, behind this microphone, did I make a prediction. I never do. Why? I want you to listen to this from November 1st, and then we're going to circle back. It lays the foundation for what I'm going to tell you I think took place. It's not going to be as simple or simplistic as some suggest, as they do their analysis and beat their chests over and over and over again. But I want you to listen to this from last Tuesday on Levin TV. Cut one, Mr. Producer, go.
1: Now, you're hearing a lot on Fox and elsewhere, people come on and predict how many seats we're going to win in the Senate, how many seats we're going to win in the House. Do you find this helpful? I don't know why people need to predict these things. You want to predict these things, write them down and wait till after the election. Now, why do I say that? We need people to vote. We need people to have a sense of urgency. We need people to do more than they normally do on Election Day and before Election Day to get their family members, friends, colleagues, neighbors to vote, to go through their email lists, to go through their phone lists, maybe text people, to contact people you might not normally contact, but who you know might need help to vote and will vote the right way. We can't rely on the Republican National Committee. We can't rely on precinct workers. You're the precinct worker. I have nothing against precinct workers. In fact, they're very important. But we have to take matters into our own hands. We did it in 2010 with the Tea Party movement. It was done last year with the parental movement in the schools and so forth. This is how the base needs to act. And even beyond the base, independents and Democrats who love this country, who can see that it's heading south, the borders are wide open, we're gutting the police force, we're gutting our military with social engineering. Everywhere you look, we're gutting women's sports. The radical left ideologues through this administration have control of the instrumentalities of government. You look at the House and the Senate, their agenda is to fundamentally alter the way we govern ourselves by eliminating the filibuster rule so they can ram through whatever they want, and it'll be almost irreversible, even with just 50 senators, if they can get away with it. And in the House, of course, all they want to do is investigate Donald Trump and try and give a black eye to the Republican Party. It's going to be up to you. I have a headline here from today's Washington Examiner. Democrats lead in early and mail-in voting as more than 22 million ballots already cast. Historic record in early voting, and the Democrats are leading in early voting, 45% to 33.3%. Now, you might say, as the pollsters say, and I don't really normally care what the pollsters say, well, that's typical. Well, if it's typical, we're not going to crush them. And so whether I'm the lone voice on this and others will join me who have radio or TV shows, it is crucially important that we stop predicting and stop talking about red waves and red tsunamis. Pray to God it happens. If it happens, we celebrate. We are thrilled. But it has to happen to happen. In other words, we have to vote. We have to organize. We have to do our thing. You know, I see things a little differently. I'm an activist. I've always been an activist. Since I was 13, I would work the polls, not so much for the Republican Party, for the conservative candidates. And that's how I got my toe in the water when it came to politics. When I was in law school, I ran for the local school board. I was 19. I had started the Committee for Tax Limitation, because the Democrats had massively increased property taxes. And I was involved in the Republican primary decisions. And then finally, the head of the Republican Party came to me and asked me if we could help the Republican Party. I said, as long as we can push the right agenda. And as 19 years old, I was politicking in areas that were considered solidly Republican. And these were mostly Gentile areas. It was hilarious. German areas and Italian areas. They couldn't wait for Levin to show up. And then in the Jewish areas, more Democrat areas, they couldn't wait for Levin to get out. But we overwhelmed them. And so this is the way you do it. It's door by door. It's canvassing. It's calling. And if 100,000 of us do that, then I say we will crush them. Because 100,000 times 20, that's a big number. And even more. So Democrats lead in early and mail-in voting. Now, keep a few things in mind. The Democrat candidates in these marginal districts or who won in Republican districts are posing as moderates. Every single Democrat voted for the last massive bill that has caused incredible inflation. Every one of them. Every single Democrat voted for 87,000 new IRS agents who are going to be auditing you. Well, Mark, I don't pay income taxes. Well, they'll audit that too. Why don't you? I'm telling you, they're going to be knocking on your door. They're going to be sending you these scary letters. That's how it works. 87,000, they need something to do because they already have 90,000. $80 billion towards that. That's what they spent. That's what they got through at the very end because they want these police state powers to control. More information coming out how the White House and the Democrats worked with the oligarchs in Silicon Valley to silence you on social media. We can't have that kind of tyrannical mentality. And yet that's what they did. As you know, and I don't even need to tell you, the border is wide open. But most of us have not been to the border. Or most of you have not been to the border. Do you know what's going on that border? It is criminal mayhem. I mean, attractive young ladies are being raped and molested and sold into sexual slavery. The drug cartels are running the border. You can go miles and miles on that border. You won't find any border control patrol because what the Biden administration has done is they've taken the border patrol off the front line. They're doing administrative work. And you have to hope that there's enough state police and so forth in Texas and Arizona to be manning the border. You can't have a country survive like this. No other country does this. So these are diabolical, intentional acts by the Democrat Party and their president. And so the only way you can push back is now. We are very fortunate. We have an election in a week to try and set things straight. That doesn't mean everything's going to be fixed, whether we have one house or two. The president has enormous executive powers, obviously, and he can veto whatever he wants. But we've got to make the case. We've got to begin the process. We've got to start fighting inch by inch by inch for our liberty back, for our country back. And so to watch people just talk about what they predict will happen. I don't even ask guests, what do you think is going to happen? Why does it matter? They're not Nostradamus. They can look at the polls. They're not 100% sure. I can tell you what will happen in this sense. We vote in Mas, we win in Mas. We don't vote enough, they win in Mas. That's not a good thing. In fact, it's a disastrous thing.
0: Well, that was last week. Those of you who listen, you know that's been my view. And I've been very critical of those brothers and sisters who are on TV talking about tsunamis and waves and Armageddon and all the rest. Now, today, many of these people are acting like they never said it. The media said it, too. The general corrupt media and the pollsters were saying it over and over and over again. They were wrong. I don't believe in these people. I don't believe they matter. I don't believe we should be predicting the result of elections in advance. Or Ronald Reagan would never have won two massive landslides, 1980 and 84, because he was never predicted to do that. I believe we take reality in our hands and we wrestle it to the ground. This was a lot of hype. A lot of hype. From the pollsters, from the media, from Republican leaders. A lot of hype. Now, I want to break this down because I think one of two things have happened. And they are complete opposites. And I don't think we're going to know until 2024. But first, the good news. We will take the House, as I said last night. There's no question about that. There's some more seats that are going to come in on the West. They haven't been counted yet because they're not done in California and in Arizona. We will at least tie in the Senate. I believe strongly that Adam Laxalt will win in Nevada. We'll have a runoff in Georgia. So if Herschel Walker wins there, we have our 51. If Herschel Walker does not win, it's back to 50-50. Now, let me tell you what's interesting about this. So let's do some analysis, and then I'll give you my opinion. What's interesting about this is, in this election cycle, there were 34 Senate seats up. There's 34, 33, and 33 to get to 100 every 2 years. This was a year which 34 Senate seats were up. 14 were Democrat, 20 were Republican. So the Republicans had a big road to hoe here. It is very difficult to defend 20 seats, and they only have to defend 14, let alone take 3, 4, 5 of those Democrat seats when they have all the resources to defend those seats. We lost Pennsylvania, which was a Republican seat, for a lot of reasons I can go into later. And I believe we're going to win Nevada, which is a Democrat incumbent who will have been defeated. So it's a wash. It's a wash in the Senate. A year ago, if I told you that we'd have a wash in the Senate, that would be a good thing. Given those numbers, that out of 34 seats, the Republicans had to defend 20. And if they wanted to win, they had to win some of the 14. But with all the talk of a red wave, red wave, red wave, red wave, and predictions, there were literally predictions on TV of 56 Senate seats we were going to get. People getting way ahead of themselves. It just seems like a loss. And maybe we could have done better. Maybe we could have done better. More on that in a second. I'm just giving you the numbers. In the next election cycle in 2024, when there's a presidential election, listen to this. It flips, and even worse for the Democrats. Rather than defending 14 seats, they have to defend 23 out of 33. And the Republicans only have to defend 10. The Democrats this cycle needed to win Republican Senate seats to even have a chance in 2024 to hold on to a 50-50 Senate. So they are not poised well for 2024 at all. This isn't Pollyanna stuff. This is the way I study it. Because however the chips fall, they fall. I don't represent anybody. I'm not paid like these consultants on TV to say what their candidates want them to say. I haven't talked to anybody. Now let's look at the House. It's a big disappointment, right? We were supposed to win 20, 30, maybe even 47 seats. I heard our buddy Newt talk about that. I heard a lot of people talk about that. A complete blowout. But we're not going to win that many seats. But we are going to win more than we have right now. The Republicans will have the majority in the House. Those are what the numbers show. That's the math. Now, I looked at a number of these races. Do you know Republicans lost over 20 seats by well less than 5%? Well less than 5%. Over 20 seats by less than 5% against incumbent Democrats. Now, what does that mean? All right, I'm going to explain more of this when we come back. Please book note what I've been telling you because I want to build on these points. I'll be right back.
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0: So we have about a minute in this segment, so I'm developing this for you so you can understand at least where I'm coming from. So I can't do it in 3 seconds. I mean, if I were a talking head on TV, I could do it in 2 seconds. But the point is to lay out for you what's going on and then to give you what I think are the two possibilities. So the Senate numbers were heavily against the Republicans. And you're going to have, in my view, either an even Senate or the Republicans will pick up one. If I'm wrong, I'm wrong. I'm not predicting. That's what it looks like. And in the House, the Republicans lost a ton of seats against incumbent Democrats by less than 5% of the vote. And they still will have the majority in the House. We were told there would be a big red wave. Told by whom? Pollsters? TV hosts? Raving lunatics just yelling and screaming? Something we wanted to hear. But you don't know until there's an election. So people are very, very disappointed. I'm not done. Stick with me. We have a break, and I'll be right back.
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21: Approximately 85 Americans are unaccounted for following heavy flooding in Nepal. State Department spokesman Tommy Pigott gave the update on ABC's This Week.
22: Situation on the ground in terms of the mud and other things means that we have to get the right assistance in there. Nepal government, we're coordinating with them on what they need.
21: It comes as the death toll from the catastrophic flooding has jumped to over 750. Search and rescue efforts continue around the clock. Two people are dead and nine others are wounded after a mass shooting in Trenton, New Jersey overnight. Trenton police say 11 people were shot when gunfire erupted at what may have been a neighborhood cookout. No possible motive yet for the shooting. Indianapolis Colts wide receiver Keenan Allen has been arrested on drunk driving charges. The 34-year-old was charged with driving while intoxicated and DWI endangering a person, which are both misdemeanor charges. The Colts said in a statement they're aware of the incident and that they're in the process of gathering more information. I'm Lisa Carton.
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24: Temperatures are climbing quickly throughout our Sunday as we will end up in that 90 degree range for afternoon highs, but feeling like the mid 90s with sunny skies. Tonight we only dip down to around 70, so it will be warm, and that will lead to a hot rest of the week. Monday tops out in the low to mid 90s. That's your 9 First Warning forecast on 55 KRC. I'm meteorologist Cameron Harden.
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32: 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El bosque, más cerca de lo que crees. Un mensaje del Servicio Forestal de los Estados Unidos y el Ad Council.
34: General Mills says it's removing artificial colors from all of its cereals.
35: According to the company, the move means that brands including Lucky Charms and Trix are now made and available without synthetic color additives. General Mills also said that 90% of its U.S. products have moved away from artificial colors, and it remains on track to complete the removal of artificial colors from all of its U.S. retail products by the end of next year. Health and Human Services Secretary Robert F. Kennedy Jr. has pushed for the removal of artificial dyes and colors as part of his Make America Healthy Again initiative. I'm Tammy Trujillo.
34: A new study shows a newer shingles vaccine is being linked to a lower risk of dementia. Researchers at Brown University found older people who took the Shingrix shingles vaccine have a 24% lower risk of being diagnosed with dementia over a four-year period. The study involved 500,000 people aged 66 and up. Head researchers say the study shows vaccines are effective at preventing shingles and also appear to have neuroprotective benefits as well. Health Update, I'm Scott Pringle.
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1: Get to everything, folks. Just hang with me. Now, on top of this, you look at Florida. Florida was a slaughter. Absolute slaughter by every measurement. Republicans against Democrats. Here you have a governor, DeSantis, who won by the skin of his teeth 4 years ago. Then he has the biggest landslide victory. He wins by 20 points over Crist. Rubio wins by 15 or 16, helped in part, I'm sure, by DeSantis' massive victory. We pick up four Republican seats in the state of Florida. He wins Miami-Dade, a longtime Democrat county, heavy Hispanic, by 11%. He wins Palm Beach, for God's sakes, filled with many people, including liberal socialites. Now you know why Biden and Joe Scarborough and the others, all cheap suits, why they attacked somebody like DeSantis. They fear him. Massive victory. You look at New York, Lee Zeldin. That was a very close race. Zeldin got 47.2% of the vote against Hochul's 52.8%, and the Democrats way outnumber the Republicans. And Zeldin, who was a fantastic candidate, pulled a number of Republicans to victory in New York. Incumbent Democrats lost, including the head of the Democratic Congressional Campaign Committee. So the Democrat governor gets less than 53% of the vote. Zeldin is a star. He's got a great future. Stacey Abrams has lost again. Beto O'Rourke has lost now three times. Val Demings, who they were counting on, who Biden seriously thought about being as a running mate, crushed by Rubio. Just a huge inroad into Hispanic voters in Florida and around the rest of the country. So what's going on here? What happened to this red wave? Is it a good day? Is it a bad day? What kind of day is this? Well, I was watching the results with my wife, Julie. We were kind of down. We had bought all this stuff about the red wave. And we didn't have a red wave. We had a close race where the Republicans took the House and likely tie or win by one margin, one seat in the Senate. We had pundits telling us, I think it was Ari Fleischer, almost 56 seats he thought in the Senate. And in the House, we had people to have 47 seats in the House. Well, we didn't come close to that, did we? So people were drawing the wrong conclusion, weren't they? But here's the key to me. I look at these House races we lost against incumbent Democrats. Well over 20 by less than 5%. They were incumbents. They won by less than 5%, some of them in fairly blue areas. Do you think the Democrats are nervous about that next round? You think Chuck Schumer's worried about the Senate next time? I'll tell you what I think happened. One of the options, one's very sunny, one's very dark. I think the so-called experts, which aren't really experts, and analysts, I think they were off one election cycle. I think we damn well could have a red wave, but not in 2022. in 2024. Another 2 years of Biden. I think it's absolutely possible that they were just too early. Now, why do I say that? For not only for the reasons I said, because Florida could be the point of the spear. Florida could be the point of the spear. The blowout in Florida. The blowout in parts of New York. Think about it. Or is Florida an anomaly? Because of demographic changes, is Florida an anomaly? Not the point of a spear of anything. In which case, the alternative scenario in my mind is we have such deep culture rot, it's virtually impossible to climb out of this hole. That people are voting against their best interests. People are voting against their families. People are voting against their morality. People are voting against their faith. Because the Democrat Party has challenged and attacked all of it. And they make no bones about it. That we're outnumbered in too many areas. That 120 years of so-called progressivism, a.k.a. American Marxism, has succeeded. And this is the poison that results from it. That people are willing to vote to sabotage their own lives because they hope, they believe in the ideology that's being spewed to them. That the culture rot is so deep that we're not just looking into the abyss, we are in the abyss and we can't climb out. I'm leaning heavily against that scenario. Time will tell. Oh, I think we're in the abyss, and I think we're dealing with American Marxism. But I don't think this last election seals the deal. I really don't. Just think about it. The pollsters said X, they were wrong. The hosts and pundits on TV regurgitated. The endless pre-election coverage, they don't really have much to cover, so they just keep asking pollsters what they think. They keep asking candidates what they think. They keep asking other politicians what they think. And one reinforces the other, right? And so it becomes a fact, even though it's not. It was never a fact that there would be a red

because these guys are opportunists. They don't have any support anywhere for anything. So now we have the anti-MAGA people out there saying it's Trump's fault. Most of them are the Bushies who were on TV last night. Then we have some of the MAGA people who are trashing each other, shockingly. And then we have the establishment Republican, led by Mitch McConnell and his ilk, who are attacking everybody, just as they did in the massive red wave in 2010 when the Tea Party rose up. We won a couple of Senate seats, but Mitch McConnell blamed the Tea Party movement for not winning all of them. And so they have their list ready, Bolduc in New Hampshire. Bolduc in New Hampshire was a long shot, folks, particularly after Mitch McConnell cut off $5.9 million to him and gave it to Murkowski in New Hampshire. And he was running against an incumbent. It wasn't an open seat. Or Blake Masters, who I didn't even support in the primary, but I strongly supported in the general and still do. McConnell didn't give him a penny. The situation in Pennsylvania is truly unique. You had a guy there who should never even be running for the Senate, runs for the Senate, but he won't debate until late October, and Pennsylvania is the longest early voting. 50 damn days, almost 2 months. But they wait towards the end, so people can't even see the guy. That's not good. Dixon in Michigan, fantastic candidate, MAGA candidate. She came close. She got no support from the establishment. We don't know what's going to happen with Lake and Masters ultimately. We'll see what happens. But they don't talk about their own losses. Look at this guy O'Day in Colorado. They called that election within 3 minutes. New kind of Republican. A guy who walks on both sides of the street. Well, that didn't work, McConnell. Look in Alaska. Shabaka is leading Lisa Murkowski. But because of the system they set up in Alaska, she could well lose because whoever doesn't get, if they don't get to 50%, they count the number two ballot. And that is what McConnell and Murkowski are betting on. McConnell and Karl Rove spent millions to try and destroy Bolduc in the Republican primary in New Hampshire. They beat him up very, very badly. He went into the general election limping. He went into the general election limping. They did exactly the same thing with Shabaka. And they've done this to other candidates across the country. The Republican establishment complains about first Tea Party candidates some years ago, now MAGA candidates, they're too extreme. But they make it incredibly difficult for these candidates, the vast majority of whom are citizen candidates, to survive the primaries or to win the general. And then they point to them and say, look at the bad candidate. Well, if the establishment Republicans are so great, why don't they ever win anything? Romney wouldn't even endorse Mike Lee, who won by a big number, and I told him he would. There's no complaints about Romney tonight. Romney wouldn't even endorse his colleague from Utah. No complaints there. I'm going to say something that may disturb some of you, but some of you, I think, will understand. There's a huge difference between a McConnell and a McCarthy. McConnell is evil. McConnell would walk over his grandmother for power. That is all he cares about. McCarthy, say what you will, he backed all the candidates. He wasn't taking money from one to give it to another unless it was obvious they weren't going to win. And he recruited many good candidates. He's not at war with MAGA. He's not at war with conservatives. He may not be one of you, but he's none of those, you know, those saboteurs. McConnell's a saboteur.

0: Mark, I think you're going too easy on the Republican. I'm not going easy or hard on anybody. I said, we'll know in 2 years if it's cultural rot and if we have a huge problem here. On the other hand, I'm looking at facts. At absolute facts. I've been around a long time. It's funny to watch the media talk about a red trickle when it was the same media that were talking about a red tsunami. Where do all these consultants get this information from? I'm just curious. So we'll see what happens. We'll know in 2 years. It won't matter then, but we'll know in 2 years. And it is true that Masters could still win that Senate race. There's no question about it. George Bush, Chris Christie, Larry Hogan, they all sat on the sidelines. Now they seek to exploit this to blame other people, and then they come to the rescue, you see. Oh, yes, they're going to come to the rescue, don't you know? There's literally no reason to pay Verizon, AT&T, or T-Mobile over $80 a month for wireless when you can get the same service on the same network at Pure Talk for half the price. 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I'm not done analyzing this. Should it have been a red wave? Would have been nice. So what went wrong if there was supposed to be a red wave? Seriously, I'm asking, what went wrong? We had all the issues. We had the most imbecilic president in modern history. No, in ever, all history. The Democrats are on the wrong side of every issue. Could it be that all the candidates were poor candidates? Could it be that Donald Trump poisoned the whole election? No. So you got to think it through. You got to put the static out of your head, all the phony experts out of your head, and think it through. I think it's one or the other, as I explained. I'll be back.
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17: Intense rescue operations are underway in Nepal, where about 85 Americans are among the thousands still missing following catastrophic flooding. State Department spokesman Tommy Pigott gave the update on ABC's This Week this morning.
18: As of 6 a.m. this morning, I can say we now have 85 Americans approximately that are unaccounted for. We've also now seen 9 Americans be safely evacuated. We are currently unaware of any U.S. citizen deaths at this time.
17: Local officials say the death toll is nearing 800 as authorities warned of further flooding today across the region. Heavy rainfall triggered last week's collapse of a glacier near the Chinese border, sending a wall of water surging through the mountainous terrain. Crews are searching for possible survivors and victims in towns and villages buried under mudslides. Police in Chicago are investigating a mass shooting that left one person dead and 9 others injured on the city's south side. Authorities say it happened as officers were trying to disperse a large crowd late last night in the Washington Park neighborhood. At least 10 people were hit by gunfire, and a 35-year-old man was pronounced dead at the scene. 6 of the victims were listed in good condition after being rushed to area hospitals. No Chicago police officers were hit, and no suspects are in custody. Wildfires continue to grow near California's Big Sur. Evacuations have been ordered south of Monterey, where the fast-moving Plaskett Fire has spread to 8,000 acres and is threatening homes in the wooded area. The fire is still 0% contained, and crews have been building containment lines near the coastal Highway 1 and near the U.S. Army garrison, Fort Hunter Liggett. Also burning in the area is the Timber Fire, which began earlier this month along Big Sur and has so far consumed over 23,000 acres. Spider-Man Brand New Day is dominating the weekend box office once again. The fourth installment in the Tom Holland-led franchise brought in $5.5 million on Friday and is expected to make $21 million in its fifth week of release. I'm Lisa Carton.
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21: 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This product is not intended to diagnose, treat, cure, or prevent any disease.
22: Hello again and welcome to Healthline. 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We've got a fascinating show lined up for you today, but first, a quick few questions. Number one, is there a pill you can take that can actually help make you stronger? Number two, let's say you could get stronger. Would the extra strength make your life better? Thirdly, think about this. Are you weaker today than you were, say, 20 years ago? Well, listen, if you answered yes to any of these questions, then stay tuned. Dr. Neil Levin is joining us today to discuss a miraculous compound with hundreds of clinical studies that just may unlock the key to helping you get stronger and healthier at any age. Now, Dr. Neil Levin is a chiropractor, a nutritionist, spokesperson, and a longtime advisor for Purity Products. Dr. Levin, welcome back to the show.
0: Oh, it's great to be here with you today. And we have a very exciting topic to cover today. Today, we're talking about strength and power and how to get it back, even if you're in your 50s, 60s, 70s, 80s. So if you want to feel better, if you want to feel stronger, this is some very important information we're going to cover today.
22: Yeah, this is an exciting topic. Talk to me about this important message today. What molecule are we talking about and how it's impacting the lives of people who follow the science?
0: Right. Well, we're talking about a new supplement. It's called Everstrong, and it features an exciting molecule called creatine. Now, a lot of our listeners may have heard of creatine. I know you've used creatine.
22: Right.
0: But for those that don't know about creatine, it's mainly used in the Olympic circles, professional athletes, bodybuilders, college, high school athletes, because it does something extraordinary. And what I'm about to tell you is proven by hundreds and hundreds of human studies. So here's what creatine does for us. It helps us to get stronger, more powerful. It helps put muscle mass on the body, and it helps protect us from losing muscle tissue as we get older. We know that's a big part of aging. Not only that, great for the brain, great for memory, and it helps promote bone strength as well. So an amazing molecule that everybody needs to know about.
22: It's an amazing story. Can you share some of the science and tell us why you're calling creatine one of the best kept secrets to healthy aging?
0: Sure. What we need to understand with creatine is that it's a natural molecule to the body. It's in every single cell, tissue, organ in your system, and its job in the body is to generate and maintain strength and power. That's its reason for being, to maintain strength and power. It's in every single cell in the body. 95% of it, however, is in your muscle tissue because that's where we tend to use it the most. It powers up the muscles. It's good for strong muscle contraction, and it's important to help maintain strength and muscle contractions when you're using them over and over again. For instance, if you're working out at the gym, if you're playing sports, golf, tennis, anything like that, it keeps your muscles powered up in their high-energy state, so they're strong and ready for action. Now, here's the key. This is so important for those of us, say, in our 50s, 60s, 70s. You see, we had lots and lots of creatine when we were young. We had oodles of this stuff. It was coming out of our ears. We had lots of creatine. Our bodies made a lot of it. But as we get older, like everything else, we don't do that as well, so we have less creatine in our muscles. Now, the good news is that hundreds and hundreds of human studies show that when you supplement with creatine, it goes to work, it goes straight to your muscles, it's absorbed easily, it pumps up the creatine in your muscle tissue, and you get stronger, you get more powerful. Not only that, it helps support memory and brain health, and it helps support the strength of your bones.
22: You know, we were talking before the show, and you were talking about how Olympic athletes have been using creatine for years to enhance their strength and performance. Tell me more.
0: Well, this creatine is the premier sports nutrition supplement. There's no question about that. You've used it. Bodybuilders know about it. Athletes know about it. Creatine is the premier sports nutrient. So you know, back 20, 25 years ago, the Olympic athletes and their coaches, of course, they knew about it. They knew it made you bigger and stronger and faster. They knew it was natural to the body. It was supposed to be there. But they were a little bit afraid to supplement with it because they were afraid it might be considered cheating, that it might be considered too much of an edge. But back in 1998, the International Olympic Committee, they came out, they officially confirmed that, I'm quoting here, creatine can be used by athletes to enhance their performance. And now it's not just for athletes anymore,
22: right?
0: Because the studies are plainly showing that for adults, for people in their 50s, 60s, 70s, this stuff is amazing. And Purity has this incredible new formulation. We call it Everstrong because that's exactly what it does. It helps you get stronger and stay stronger with hundreds of human studies to help you. And it's the purest form of creatine money can buy. The stuff from Europe, this stuff is fantastic.
22: And we should point out that it's naturally occurring in red meat, but the problem is, in order to get the amounts that are going to benefit you, you'd have to eat large amounts of red meat.
0: You'd have to eat like 4 pounds of red meat a day.
22: Most people aren't going to do that.
0: Right, so what about vegetarians?
22: They can be creatine deficient.
0: Exactly. When I have a vegetarian that comes in here and they're energy deficient, they don't feel the way they want to feel, and I put them on EverStrong, they notice the benefits almost right away because they've been so low on it.
22: Yep.
0: So if you're a person out there that's staying away from red meat, if you're staying away from meat in general, and you have more of a vegan-style diet, this is for you. You definitely want to add that EverStrong.
22: All right, so obviously this works with athletes, but you say creatine is going mainstream. There's a lot of studies are showing that folks in their 50s, 60s, 70s, and beyond, that creatine can be a cornerstone compound to help people stay strong, stay healthy, stay sharp, stay vital, right?
0: Oh, exactly. I mean, this is the ideal muscle-enhancing, strengthening, muscle-protecting nutrient for folks as we get older, 50-plusers like you and me. But let's go to a couple of studies on seniors just to show this. We'll do one on the guys and one on the gals, okay?
22: Right.
0: First on the guys, love the title of this one. Creatine supplementation improves muscular performance in older men. Study done at several American universities. A group of men, get this, age 59 to 72. Hey, you know, we know that's not when people are known for getting stronger, right?
22: Right.
0: So this was just a one-week study. People need to understand that. That's how effective and rapidly this stuff works. It's just a one-week study. Get this. The guys on creatine, they put on 4 pounds of lean mass. That's muscle tissue for those that don't know that. It shows they built the muscles and they hydrated the muscles nicely. They increased the strength of their bench press. That's a chest press for people that don't know, by 7%. They increased the strength of the leg exercises they were doing by 15%. They could get in and out of a chair more times faster without using their arms. On top of that, they could generate more power on a stationary bike. This happened in 1 week. When I think about that, yeah, it's really quite incredible.
22: All right, but what about the women out there? Did they get those kind of benefits too as well? Will it actually help women in their 50s, 60s, and 70s get stronger too?
0: Absolutely. Let's go straight to another study. Love the title on this one as well. Creatine supplementation improves muscular performance in older women, published in the European Journal of Applied Physiology. 30 women aged 58 to 71. Of course, they got either creatine or placebo. That's the way they do these things. Again, a one-week study. The women on creatine increased their bench press by almost 4 pounds. They increased their leg press by over 11 pounds, and they had better balance and agility. So 58 to 71 year old women, not only getting stronger, not only getting more powerful, getting faster with improved balance. Study after study shows that older folks that use creatine get amazing results. They get great results if they exercise. They get great results even if they don't exercise. They can lift more weight. They get faster. They get stronger. They get more powerful. Their muscles don't fatigue as fast. And get this. This is very important, especially for the ladies. You know that when women do resistance training, their bones get stronger as well, right?
22: Yeah.
0: You know, now, get this. When you resistance train with creatine, your bones tend to get stronger even faster. So an all-around win-win. EverStrong is going to help the seniors to feel better, feel stronger, more energized, more powerful, faster, and it helps protect your bones.
22: Talk more about how unique this exclusive EverStrong formula is from Purity Products. It even has a finished product clinically studied, which showed an increase in upper body strength and power. But tell me what's in it and why you like it so much. I mean, this is more than just creatine, right?
0: Oh, absolutely. I mean, EverStrong, this is a very comprehensive formula. I didn't want people to just feel stronger when they use creatine. You know, we're dealing with people in their 50s, 60s, 70s. I wanted people to feel more comfortable as well. So not only did I use the finest creatine money can buy, the stuff from Europe, the Pure creatine, I also added something called coffee berry extract. And coffee berry extract, a powerful antioxidant, stronger than blueberries and strawberries, helping to protect the muscles, helping to protect the brain, because we know our antioxidant systems aren't as strong as they used to be in our 20s and 30s. But I also added some vitamin D, because vitamin D, incredibly good for the muscles as well as the immune system and the bones. So this is an all-around win-win. You got your vitamin D, you got your fruit XB for your joints, you got your coffee berry extract for the antioxidant protection, and of course the finest creatine money can buy. Best of all, today it's free. Purity knows you're going to see these benefits. Hey, we're talking about strength. We're talking about power. We're talking about energy. We're talking about supporting thinking, bone health. This is a wonderful product. When you try it, you're going to love it. You're going to feel the difference, and it's fast. A week or two, you're going to feel more powerful. Purity wants you to have a free bottle. I know later in the show you're going to give out that phone number.
1: Sure will. You know, we mentioned how great creatine works for women. Take a moment and share that story you told me before the show about the award-winning 70-year-old senior swimmer who uses Everstrong.
0: Right. Emma Karen, I'm looking at her picture right now. I printed it out for the show. 70 years old. This picture, she's got six medals around her neck. It's the 2015 National Senior Olympic Games. You know, she writes to us that she was getting a little tired during her workouts at age 70. Of course, she didn't have that same stamina, but she fortunately heard about our Everstrong formula. She started using it and almost right away was invigorated in her workouts and had more energy throughout the day. I'm quoting from her. She says, "I feel my investment in Everstrong was one of the best choices I ever made. It's always a morale booster when people think I'm 50. She looks fantastic.
1: Wow.
0: And I hear this stuff all the time. This isn't one of those vitamins, like a multivitamin, you take it, you don't really even notice the difference. This is a substance that you can use to help get some of that youthful vim and vigor back, get some of that strength back. It's wonderful.
1: You know, Purity's given away a free bottle of Everstrong, but Purity products didn't stop there. In fact, you insisted they also give away a free bottle of their B12 energy melts, which are great for instant energy. Now, I know that you love this combination. Tell us about the incredible double free offer.
0: Yeah, you know, when I think about creatine, when I think about Everstrong, I think about muscular energy. I think about muscular power, but it's all about energy and feeling great, feeling energized. And the next thing I think about when I think about energy is B12. When you think about energy, think B12. And the problem is for 50 plusers like you and me, we're not absorbing the B12 as well as we used to in our 60s, 70s, 80s. So when you supplement with B12, you tend to bump back up those B12 levels. And that's what Purity's B12 energy melts are all about. They're fantastic. They melt in your mouth. They taste delicious. And you bump up those B12 levels. And that's great because B12 helps us make red blood cells, which carry oxygen to the tissues. Also, there's biotin in there for the hair, skin, and nails. So people love the B12 energy melts. Be one of the first 1,000 callers. 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
1: 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All right, so we were so busy at the top of the show. This Everstrong formula does so much for us. We haven't even touched on the incredible brain benefits. I mean, some of these studies you sent me are absolutely incredible. As you know, I'm very into nootropics. The anti-aging community has taken a keen interest in creatine, specifically the cognitive benefits of creatine.
0: Oh, absolutely. This is one of those areas where creatine really shines. You see, what we need to understand is that your brain, even though it's only 2% of your body's weight, it utilizes 20% of your body's energy. This is a very thirsty organ for energy. And just like your muscles soak up the creatine like a sponge, because this is a naturally occurring molecule in the body, it passes right through the blood-brain barrier. Your brain neurons soak it up like a sponge, and it increases your creatine phosphate reserves in your brain. So now, in your brain, you have more readily available resources to do what? To recharge those neuronal batteries to make more energy inside the brain. So basically, what do you notice? Well, your memory is supported. And scientists have done some amazing research here. They found that people that take creatine, it supports their memory. It actually helps the brain to utilize oxygen better. It supports memory in people that are sleep deprived. It's been shown to help people add numbers quicker and for longer periods of time without mental fatigue. Get this study. Just 5 days of 8 grams of creatine supported mental tasks in subjects that were getting rapid fire questions. Scientists were asking them math questions and science questions over and over and over, and they found the folks on creatine didn't fatigue as quickly mentally. So this is amazing stuff. It's like a turbo booster for your brain. It's like a supercharger for your muscles. It recharges all your cellular batteries, so all of your cells, tissues, and organs have more readily available energy.
22: All right, Doc, I love that Everstrong appeals to athletes and people who want to get more reps in the gym, maybe get some extra power in their workouts. But you're also saying there's a big push in the nutritional community to encourage people in their 40s, 50s, 60s, 70s, and even 80s to leverage the power of creatine to stay fit, strong, and healthy. In fact, you say creatine is going mainstream. You know, I shared the story with you before. My mom, who's in her late 70s now, she's taking creatine. She works out a couple of days a week, 3 days a week. She goes to Nautilus, does the free weights because she's got osteoporosis. She wants to maintain her muscle mass and she wants to make her bones stronger. And as you pointed out, creatine helps to do that. And then the other 3 days during the week, she'll go and she'll swim. Now, she's not trying to get big or strong or anything like that. But even at her age, creatine has benefits.
0: Oh, yeah. And what blows me away about that story, because you told me before, is that her medical doctor recommended creatine for her. And that just goes to show how much more mainstream this is. It's called Everstrong, and it supports the muscles. It supports your power, your strength, your speed. If you're an athlete, you're certainly going to love it. But even if you're not an athlete, you notice the difference. Let's go to another study, one more review study. This out of the journal Current Aging Science, December 2013. I thought this was very cool because the researchers looked at the body of research out there on creatine in seniors without exercise. They wanted to see what happens when seniors take creatine and they don't even exercise. So I'm quoting here, creatine supplementation without associated resistance training seems to enhance muscular strength, power, and endurance, increase lean body mass. For those that don't know what that is, they're talking about muscle, and improve the functional capacity of the elderly. They go on to talk about how it supports bone health as well, and then they finish with this, creatine supplementation without training in the elderly could potentially delay atrophy of muscle and improve endurance and strength. So here again, we see bottom line, creatine is very, very effective. It's going to help you to feel stronger whether you exercise or not. It supports your strength and power, your brain health, and on top of that, it supports your bone health. I mean, when you think about it, this almost sounds too good to be true, right?
22: Right. Yeah.
0: If you're a person that never heard about this and you're listening to us, you would think this sounds too good to be true, right?
22: Yeah.
0: But it is true. Hundreds and hundreds of human studies back up what we're talking about. You're going to love the benefits you get with this Everstrong formula.
22: That's incredible. Let me remind everybody, they can get a free bottle of the Everstrong formula today, plus the bonus bottle of B12 Energy Melts, just by calling us at 1-800-580-1175. You just pay for shipping. That's 1-800-580-1175. We'll give that number out again later in the show. But first, Dr. Levin, now listeners can only get Everstrong, this clinically tested creatine blend, from Purity Products, right?
0: Oh, absolutely. Yeah.
22: I know it combines the creatine with the vitamin D, the coffee berry, the fruit XB boron. And for those who don't know, talk about how these work so well together. There's a synergy, and it's also a great value, too. I know we have a free bottle today, but if you wanted to buy all of these things separately, it would cost a small fortune, wouldn't it?
0: Oh, absolutely. I mean, if you went out and bought the CreaPure creatine, that's the purest, finest creatine from Europe, if you bought that, and then you went out and bought a separate antioxidant formula and a separate joint formula and the vitamin D, yeah, that's going to cost you $80, $90, $100 a month. But you're not going to spend that today, not with Purity products, and you're not even going to spend half that. You're not spending $45, $50 because today it's free. Your job is to be one of the first 1,000 callers and take it seriously. This stuff flies out the door on the big radio stations. Be one of the first 1,000 callers. You get your B12 energy melts and you're ever strong. You just pay $6.95 for shipping. We want to get it right out to you. We want you to try this out. We want you to be the judge for yourself. Don't take my word for it. Try it. Look in the mirror. Go to the gym. Lift some weights. Play. Do whatever you do. See if you don't feel better.
1: All right, let's talk about how you take this. You have these easy-to-swallow tablets, which are super easy to swallow. It also comes in a very refreshing cherry berry powder. So how do you like to take it? And can people just choose the tablets or the powder when they call in for the free bottle today?
0: Yeah, you can choose tablets or powder. I personally use both, you know, on my workout days or days I'm making a protein shake. On days I'm juicing, let's face it, juicing is becoming very big these days. So if you're doing something like that, the cherry berry powder is fantastic. You just take a scoop, dump it right into your juice, dump it into your protein shake, and that's a great way to take it. But if you don't do that stuff, I mean, the tablets are super convenient. They're small, they're coated, they're easy to swallow. It's wonderful stuff.
1: Now, I know you're chomping at the bit to tell us a little more about the study that Purity did on the Ever Strong powder. They tested golfers, and right, Purity found out that not only were these golfers getting stronger and more explosive, but they were driving the golf ball, get this, 14 yards further. That's amazing.
0: I have such a big smile on my face right now. I'm remembering when the researchers came back and gave us this information. I mean, we were bouncing off the walls. This is so exciting. The researchers called this a seminal study in sports nutrition, and this is on our EverStrong formula, the product we're talking about right now, the EverStrong powder. So double-blind, placebo-controlled study, 30 golfers took the EverStrong powder for 1 month. No exercise, nothing different. Just took our EverStrong powder for 1 month. In 1 month, they were banging the golf ball 14 yards further. Not only that, 6% more power on the bench press, more explosive. They could lift the weight faster.
1: Hold on. Guys spend hundreds of dollars on new clubs to drive the ball further.
0: So, Trevor, you can spend $500 on a driver and pick up 5 yards, right? This is 14 yards. People shouldn't just ho-hum about this or yawn about this. This is amazing because, let's face it, this was a golf study, but more explosiveness, more speed, more power. This should help all sports. So if you're a tennis player, if you're a jogger, if you're any kind of an athlete, this has ramifications across the board. But again, these golfers, 1 month on this EverStrong powder we're talking about today, banging the golf ball 14 yards further. Can you imagine? You get your bottle of EverStrong, you don't tell your buddies, take it for a month, and you go out and you're banging the ball 14 yards past them. They don't know what hit them.
1: Wow. All right, we just got a few minutes left here. I want you to recap this amazing story today about creatine, what you like to call the molecule of strength. Who needs it? And what about this double free bottle offer today with the EverStrong plus the B12 energy melts?
0: You know what? My one concern with this show is that literally it sounds too good to be true, right?
1: Right.
0: Like when I tell folks about EverStrong,
1: right,
0: I'm afraid they're going to think I'm making this up. It's not possible, right? You know, I know how you feel because 6, 7, 8 years ago when I started to read about creatine, I almost couldn't believe it. I said to myself, if it's really this good with an excellent safety profile, how come everybody's not using it? But I started to use it and I noticed some incredible benefits. It's just phenomenal. And it's as simple as this. You're going to get on the EverStrong, you're going to try it, you're going to get stronger, you're going to get more powerful. You can look in the mirror and see the difference. There's hundreds and hundreds of human studies backing this up. These aren't studies with a hamster in a lab somewhere. We're talking human studies. I call this stuff muscle fertilizer. It's that great. And of course, we didn't just add the CreaPure creatine. We've discussed that. We added the Fruit XB. Remember that? Joint health. We added the coffee berry extract, that phenomenal antioxidant that's more potent than blueberries and strawberries for powerful antioxidant protection. I added the vitamin D because it's so important across the board, great for bone health, but also for seniors, vitamin D so important for muscles, especially as we get older, for strength and coordination. So this is a very comprehensive formula. Again, this would easily cost you 80, 90, 100 bucks to replicate on your own, but today it's free. And not only that, let's not forget about the B12 energy melts, because we're talking about energy here today. And when you think energy, you think B12. B12 is critical for making red blood cells, to carry oxygen to the tissues. The biotin in there is great for the hair, skin, and nails. So just make sure you're one of the first 1,000 callers. That's the only catch on this whole show. Don't be caller number 1,500. You're not going to get it. Be one of the first 1,000 callers. 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You're just paying for the shipping. 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It never happens. 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
1: Tri-State Weather. Temperatures are climbing quickly throughout our Sunday as we will end up in that 90-degree range for afternoon highs, but feeling like the mid-90s with sunny skies. Tonight, we only dip down to around 70, so it will be warm, and that will lead to a hot rest of the week. Monday tops out in the low to mid-90s. That's your 9 First Warning Forecast on 55 KRC. I'm meteorologist Cameron Harden.
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4: Thank you for tuning in. A great show ahead for you, so stay tuned. 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Can you name this nutrient? 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By one antioxidant measurement, it's 6,000 times more powerful than vitamin C. It's 800 times stronger than CoQ10. It can improve your depth perception. And millions of people in Japan use it every day to fight wrinkles and fine lines from the inside out. So what is it? What nutrient are we talking about? Well, Sherry Torkos is here to reveal the secret. She's a practicing pharmacist and author. She's written more than a dozen books on health, including the Canadian Encyclopedia of Natural Medicine. Welcome to the program, Sherry Torkos. Good to have you here.
5: Hey there, Mark. Thanks so much for having me. This secret nutrient that we're going to be talking about is called astaxanthin. Mm-hmm. And Reader's Digest, they featured it brilliantly in an article called The Latest It Antioxidant. Astaxanthin is a fountain of youth. As you mentioned, very popular in Japan, used mainstream for promoting beauty from within as a capsule. But here in North America, people just aren't as familiar with it. But listen to this. It has 60 human studies validating its efficacy. And as a pharmacist, this really caught my attention. And this nutrient is not something that you can get enough of in diet. It's found in salmon, mm-hmm. but you'd really have to eat a lot of salmon, like 5 pounds, just to get a good daily dose.
4: Well, so as much as I love salmon, but I'm not going that far. Sherry, I didn't know that there were 60-plus human clinical studies in this specific natural form of astaxanthin that happens to be in Purity's AstaFX formula. Talked about Japan. Now, this is a capsule. This particular astaxanthin is all the rage for skin health, as they've been finding in Japan. Very, very interesting on so many fronts here, right?
5: Yeah, for sure. I mean, astaxanthin at just a 4 milligram dose, and that's the clinical dose that is in Purity's AstaFX formula, mm-hmm. it's clinically tested and shown to fight fine lines and wrinkles from the inside, and millions in Asia take it daily just for that. And I don't want to get too technical here, but just one human study that I'd like to mention to back up these benefits. They used the exact same dose and the type of astaxanthin that's in Purity's product, and they discovered significant benefits for skin hydration, skin texture, smoothness, elasticity, reduction of skin spots, and there was even a reduction of redness and an improvement in the evenness of skin tone. So we're talking about big beauty benefits, and it works from the inside out, which is fabulous. Men love it, women love it, and it's really catching on here in North America.
4: It sure is. It's a really impressive list of clinical benefits for beautifying skin from the inside out. No wonder they love it there in Japan, and now we're learning about it here. But Sherry, I know you like to say the wrinkle-reducing benefits and the skin tone benefits are just part of this. That's just kind of the cherry on the top. What do you mean by this?
5: Well, you know, I talk to a lot of people in the pharmacy every week. So I work as a pharmacist, and I also get a lot of friends and family and colleagues asking me about their health. And many people are, you know, in their 50s, 60s, 70s, and they really like the idea of a supplement mm-hmm. that can help to improve the appearance of their skin. I mean, we all want beautiful, youthful skin, but for most people, this really isn't the key benefit. What's at the top of the list when you ask people, like, what do they most want to achieve in their health and their wellness? They want something that will help to promote muscle strength, and they want stamina. They want to be able to do the activities they enjoy: golf, tennis, hiking, playing with their kids and grandkids. And this is actually patented for muscle strength. You know, people want energy to fight fatigue. They want to feel sharp. They're also concerned about their vision. They want to keep their eyes healthy. People are concerned about heart health, circulation, immunity. Right. All of these areas, really, we're talking about staying healthy from the inside out. So, you know, when you think of it, the skin benefits are compelling, but to me, it's really just the cherry on the top.
4: Yeah, well, Sherry, you were saying that astaxanthin helps with endurance and performance against salmon loaded with astaxanthin. They perform these amazing feats of endurance. Astaxanthin is also found in high levels in the eyes of seagulls. Now, that's interesting. Humans bike faster when they supplement with a specific form of astaxanthin. So is there a common denominator in all of this, these kinds of bits of information?
5: Well, the research here is really clear. Astaxanthin is a molecule that fuels healthy performance, energy, stamina, strength. That's what we see in nature, and that's what we see in humans, too. It's like if you're getting older and you want an edge for strength, for energy, for youthful skin, to fight wrinkles from the inside out, but also to promote endurance and healthy vision, this is what you take. You take this AstaFX formula with a clinical dose of the right type of astaxanthin, and you really feel it. By one measure of antioxidant activity called singlet oxygen quenching activity, astaxanthin is 800 times stronger than CoQ10. And this was published in 2007 in a journal called Carotenoid Science. Another study found that astaxanthin is 6,000 times stronger than vitamin C as an antioxidant, again, in its singlet oxygen scavenging capacity. So it's incredible.
4: Well, I know Purity has a free bottle of AstaFX, just two little liquid capsules a day. That's all you need. And we're going to give out a special 800 number in just a moment for our listeners to take advantage of the free bottle offer. But before we do that, Sherry, Purity uses this natural form of astaxanthin, not that synthetic, cheaper form like you find out there on the market. This is really important as well, correct?
5: Yeah, you definitely need to do your homework when choosing supplements. And that's what I did. AstaFX uses 4 milligrams of the world's most clinically researched natural form of astaxanthin, called Astareal.
4: Sherry Tarkos, pharmacist and author, is with us here on the program. Sherry, we learned today that astaxanthin is 6,000 times more powerful by this one measurement of antioxidant activity when compared to vitamin C. This AstaFX has so much power. Purity has something like 100 plus unsolicited testimonials on their website, and I found a couple that I especially enjoy. If I could read a couple of those, I think this is very interesting, if it's okay with you.
5: Sure, I think it's great to share feedback from people that are really taking the product.
4: Yeah, here's one from Ava in Texas. She gives AstaFX 5 stars, and she writes, quote, "After taking AstaFX, my son was visiting us and said, 'Mom, you look youthful. I'm a Purity Products customer for the last 3 years and will never go back.'" That's from Ava. Here's one from Nina in Ottawa, Ontario. She's in the age group 45 to 54, gives it another 5-star review. She says this, quote, "Since taking AstaFX, I felt so much better. My energy level, I would say, has gone from a 3 to a 10. How about that? She says, "So I feel energized whenever taking. My husband even noticed I no longer complain about housework. Well, I've talked about this amazing product to all my family and friends. I'm sure they see how well I look because I feel great from the inside out. I've even noticed my skin appears healthier, too. I feel like a fountain of youth." Now, that's pretty good stuff from actual customers who've been trying AstaFX. And Sherry, you mentioned before we started the show, you've been taking this product for yourself. And I know, knowing you for some time, it's worked very well for you, hasn't it?
5: It has. You know, I've been taking it for about 2 years now, and people are often surprised to hear that I'm 50. They tell me that I look more like I'm 35, which is nice to hear.
4: Yep.
5: I do eat healthy, and I exercise regularly, but I'm also a strong believer in the benefits of taking research-based supplements. And I take AstaFX every day to stay strong, healthy, to keep my energy levels up, and for my skin. I mean, I want to do everything I can to stay youthful and to keep my body sharp and also to prevent some of those issues that can arise as we age.
4: Great information with Sherry Tarkos. We'll get back to her in just a moment. We're talking about AstaFX exclusively from Purity Products. 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We'll give you the number and the special offer again at the end of the show in a few minutes, but lots to cover today. We'll get back to it here with Sherry Tarkos. She's an author and pharmacist, and always great to have you on the show. Such great information, Sherry. Can you share with us a quick study or two to sort of back this up, highlight the science behind the elite astaxanthin that's found in AstaFX? Because I know there are, what, dozens and dozens of studies. Maybe you can pull out and highlight a couple of your favorites.
5: Yeah, for sure. So Dr. Mark Miller, he's a PhD, a biomedical researcher, he explains it well, and he's talking here about how free radicals compromise and undermine function and cellular performance in the body. He says astaxanthin is simply superb at negating this, as evidenced by clinical trials showing improved performance and accelerated recovery. In fact, research published in the Journal of Medicine and Science in Sports and Exercise found that those who took 4 milligrams of astaxanthin daily over 28 days scored better cycling times with greater output than those who did not take it. So they biked faster. Mm-hmm. I mean, remember this. Astaxanthin is one of the few fat-soluble antioxidants that can actually neutralize free radicals even at the site of the mitochondrial membrane. It's like cellular body armor protecting your cells, your joints, blood vessels, brain, heart, and organs on many levels. So listen to this, Mark. Mm-hmm. There are 14 clinical studies on astaxanthin for brain health, 7 studies on skin health, 14 studies on eye health, including research for depth perception and focus, 6 studies showing astaxanthin supports cardio function, 42 studies on healthy aging and cellular health. I mean, there's a ton of research on human performance, too, showing benefits for energy, stamina, and endurance. I mean, this AstaFX, it's incredibly powerful and versatile.

0: milligrams of astaxanthin. It was a small study, but very positive, showing that cyclists improved their trial time by 2 minutes in a 20-kilometer bike race. I mean, that's a meaningful improvement in a race like this. And the researchers said that they also burned fat more efficiently, which makes sense. Based on this research, Purity can actually make the claim that AstaFX will promote and improve power output in your muscles. I mean, I tell people, AstaFX in, strength and power out. It's transformative if you like energy. And this was found in other studies too, like one that looked at hand grip strength.
1: Oh, so much great information. If you're just tuning in, we're talking with pharmacist and author Sherry Tarkos here. I'm your host, Mark Larson. Now, on this hand grip study that you mentioned, I understand this involved, a 12-milligram dose, and they saw a 93% boost in hand strength in people who struggled with, a tennis elbow. That's a big deal. But our listeners might be saying, maybe I don't play tennis. What about me? What does it mean for me, right?
0: Right. So think about this. A 93% increase in a person who has some repetitive stress in their elbow, it's an almost doubling in hand strength. So just think about all the things that you do in your daily life, picking up groceries, your kids, your grandkids, gripping the steering wheel of a car, playing golf or tennis, gardening or riding a bike. A doubling of grip strength makes a big difference. I mean, when you take astaxanthin, you get stronger, you feel stronger, you have more energy, endurance. If you play sports, you play stronger. So to me, it's really quite extraordinary.
1: That's great information, too. Now, Sherry, I want to share a couple more testimonials that caught my attention out of so many right there on the Purity website. Again, these are unsolicited. These are from real people. Here's one from Rick. He's a male, aged 55 to 64, lives in Naples, Florida. He writes this: "What a great product AstaFX has been for me. After starting taking AstaFX, my workout and strength has increased as if I were in my 20s again. And I've only been on AstaFX for 2 months now. Can't wait to see the long-term effect. I look forward to taking AstaFX every morning for my afternoon workouts. I'll be taking this product for a long time." Here's Dee Dee. She's a female, age 45 to 54. She lives in Laurel Park, North Carolina. She writes this, quote, "I've been using AstaFX for a month now. I can see the difference in my energy level. I now have more energy, feel better since taking this product. I can actually see a difference in my skin as well. I'm a smoker who has smoking lines around my mouth, but the lines have diminished about 50%. Overall, I am so thrilled with my energy level. I love this product." Just a couple of samples from the real people who have responded on Purity's website. And Sherry, I'm looking at the list of patents again on this astaxanthin compound. This is where the science, the research backs up what we're talking about. This is just flat out amazing. And now, Sherry, a lot of people out there are going to think what I'm going to say here sounds a little bit odd. But you said before the show, this supplement may even help people drive a car better or use the computer more comfortably. I mean, come on, how does this happen?
0: It does sound funny, but AstaFX may actually help in these areas too. And here's why. One of the interesting things about astaxanthin is that it's a relative of vitamin A. And we know that vitamin A is good for our eyes, good for vision. Astaxanthin is too. Astaxanthin has actually been shown to fight oxidation in eye tissue. Scientists did a study where they found a 46% improvement in a measurement called depth perception. Now, depth perception, that's our ability to determine distances between objects, or basically to see in three dimensions. And researchers, they studied a handball team, specifically looking at how quickly they could change focus. Mm-hmm. And guess what? The handball team that was supplementing with astaxanthin, they were able to improve their accuracy and improve their performance in the depth perception test. Other research has also shown that astaxanthin helps reduce eye fatigue. And, when you're on a computer, that's a big deal. Everyone's on computers these days and for long periods of time, and it's hard on our eyes. And we know that if you're driving a car and it's late at night and your reaction time is slow, that's not good. Astaxanthin actually helps the eyes focus and refocus. Dr. Hecht, PhD, one of the leading researchers at AstaReal, says that the product actually helps your eyes be more resilient. You see better with it. Your eyes are healthier. I mean, who doesn't love those benefits?
1: Again, we're talking with pharmacist and health author Sherry Tarkos about our free bottle offer from Purity Products, talking about AstaFX. So much ground to cover. Sherry, I want to get back to the skin benefits and this issue of wrinkle reduction. Not as a cream or as a lotion, but as a capsule. You take it orally. This patent also covers this. You say this ingredient is proven to reduce wrinkles.

0: And not just by a little, we're talking a dramatic amount. What's going on with this?
1: Yeah, I know. It's fascinating. A huge benefit. People want to look younger. I know I do. And I've noticed significant benefits since I've started taking it. But it's a science here that really shines. The whole concept of taking oral supplements to improve skin health, relatively new concept here in North America, but in Japan, this is mainstream. Astaxanthin is already one of, if not the most successful ingredients in a new class of products called cosmeceuticals, or supplements that you take orally to enhance the cosmetic appearance of your skin. So listen to this. In one study, they gave 4 milligrams of astaxanthin, which, by the way, is the actual amount you get in Purity's AstaFX, and the skin benefits were dramatic. Within 6 weeks, every single person in the treatment group, 100% of participants in the study, reported that their skin had improved significantly. Everybody got results. Fine lines, hydration, elasticity, all improved. Listen to this. The participants experienced about 50% improvement in dryness, moisture, roughness, elasticity, fine lines, wrinkles, even age spots were significantly diminished. And this is literally in line with the best, the highest quality, and the most expensive topical products, the lotions and potions that we put on our skin. And again, AstaFX, it's exclusive to Purity products.
0: 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By the way, limit one free offer per household, please. Now, Sherry, for people who are just tuning in, one of the many highlights we covered earlier on today's program is just how revolutionary this special Purity Astaxanthin is for redefining aging skin. And astaxanthin works its magic inside the body in areas like endurance, stamina, energy. These are so many of the inside-out benefits that people will feel. And in fact, what will they feel when they start taking AstaFX?
1: So the reason you need to give this a try is because the benefits are real. The science is very compelling. Over 60 clinical studies and patents. I mean, the product is impressive and it really works. This is a product where you will actually see and feel the benefits after taking it a month or so. The cosmetic benefits for your skin, we just mentioned a minute ago, really incredible. I've been taking it myself and I see a huge difference. Others have noticed too. People are always saying to me, you know, what do you use on your skin? What are you taking? And, you know, I tell people what you put into your body is just as important, if not more so, than what you apply to your skin. And think about the vision benefits, really unmatched by any other nutrient or supplement out there. It targets tired eyes, eye strain, and it helps improve eye focus and depth perception. It's great for circulation, energy, muscle strength, and endurance. You can literally boost your strength. As we age, this is crucial. It helps you enjoy life and stay in the game. Mm-hmm. And it can even help with recovery after exercise. Next, astaxanthin has the ability to fight fatigue and support mitochondrial function. So that means cellular energy and ATP support.
0: Now, Sherry, didn't you mention before the show that astaxanthin has the ability to assist body burning fat for energy? I understand they're even looking at this as a weight loss and weight management ingredient. This is pretty fascinating in itself. Talk about what we're seeing in some of these initial studies on dieters.
1: Sure. You know, research has shown that astaxanthin can actually help promote and enhance fat metabolism. That's one of its unique benefits. It can actually help your cells burn fat more efficiently. Researchers did an 8-week study where they gave a group of middle-aged women 12 milligrams of astaxanthin. They had them do a little exercise, and these women experienced a reduction in body weight, and it was almost all fat, which is fantastic. Now, I don't want anybody to misunderstand here. It's not a magic weight loss pill by any means, but certainly this early research suggests that this can be a useful tool in addition to exercise to help you burn a little extra weight.
0: Now, Sherry, just a few moments left before we wrap up the program. I want to take a quick step back for a moment. I know we have this great free bottle offer today. We're talking Asta FX from Purity Products, and we'll get to that offer as we wrap up the program. Free bottle of Asta FX for all of our listeners. Again, it promotes healthy vision, skin, muscle, fights wrinkles like no other. And most of us have just never heard about all of this until today. So tell our listeners again how astaxanthin compares to other antioxidants or phytonutrients that are out there on the market right now, because this is truly unique, isn't it?
1: Well, you know, from an antioxidant perspective, the healthy aging perspective, astaxanthin is up to 6,000 times more potent than vitamin C in its singlet oxygen-quenching capacity. That should be enough to get everybody excited. There's really, you know, something in this for everybody. With AstaFX from Purity here, you get to see the amazing power of astaxanthin for yourself. It's the king of the carotenoids, and very few people are aware of its benefits. And I think millions are missing out on it because they just aren't aware of this incredible evidence-based nutraceutical.
0: And I know it may sound too good to be true for some people, Sherry. What do you say to any skeptics saying, come on, does it really do all of this?
1: Well, I'm a pharmacist, and in my training as a pharmacist, I'm trained to look at the science and to see what the science says. And the science on astaxanthin is very clear, backed by over 60 clinical studies, and many of these studies are accessible on PubMed, so you can check them out yourself. But the key takeaway is this: the benefits are real, the cosmetic benefits, the endurance benefits, the strength benefits, the vision benefits, circulation, cardio. The product really works. I mean, the science is so strong. I see the difference in how it makes my skin look and how I feel. I feel stronger, healthier, and I encourage folks to give this a try. With this free bottle offer from Purity, there's nothing to lose and so much to gain.
0: Such great information, wonderful show, and always good to talk with you, Sherry. Thank you so much for joining us today.
1: Thank you.
0: Sherry Tarkos, who's an author, she's a practicing pharmacist. 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
4: You've tuned into the best weekend talk show in America. We're Armstrong and Getty.
5: Such a busy week as always. Why was Dolly Parton so universally loved? Plus giant Facebook lawsuit settlement and that terrible trial of the mother who killed her three children. So controversial.
4: We do a lot of this sort of stuff every single week. 20 hours to be exact. And if you like it, you should look for our podcast, Armstrong and Getty On Demand. That's Armstrong and Getty On Demand. This is the best weekend talk show in America. So what's your explanation? I can't wait to... I'm going to go through all of the different people and entities that came out with their, you know, tip of the hat to Dolly Parton. I mean, they vary more than any crowd I've ever seen in my life.
5: Agreed.
4: It's unbelievable. Amazing. Like, from the Parliament of Ireland to Eminem to, I mean, it's just incredible. What's your explanation for that? And I feel like I haven't heard that discussed much. People keep talking about how many hits she had. Okay, what? Fine. And she was a good musician, no doubt about it, but there's lots of good musicians that pass along and they don't get a hundredth of this sort of attention. So what was her thing?
5: Yeah, stipulating, as they say in the courtroom, that she was a very well-known and successful entertainer. I think it was that she radiated goodness and kindness.
4: I think so too.
5: People respond to that, even as they go about their cynical lives in their, you know, snarky 21st century ways.
4: There is something called charisma, and she just had it on a level that like 1 in 2 billion have, as opposed to just like lots of charisma.
5: She was utterly disarming.
4: Yeah, it's hard to imagine the kind of human being that wouldn't like her.
5: Right.
4: And what you'd have to be.
5: Right. She was just so about kindness and generosity and an enormous star while being completely unassuming. I mean, if that doesn't appeal to humans, you have a different point of view than me, and we cannot be friends.
4: I mean, she gave away hundreds and hundreds and hundreds of millions of dollars to charity over the many, many years. She'd be a billionaire if she hadn't given away so much money to charity. So that'll buy a lot of goodwill, and I don't mean that in like a cynical way. That makes people happy.
5: Sure, fair enough. Yeah, a great deal of it devoted to childhood literacy, which is it's difficult to surpass as a wonderful idea, given that if a child learns to read, A, and B, becomes capable at it, that changes their life.
4: Unfortunately, as a nation, we've decided to give up on that. But yeah, well, she's old, so she grew up in a time and place where that was really a big thing. I mean, her dad couldn't read or write, so one of 12 in a one-bedroom shack? Holy crap.
5: No electricity or running water.
4: Yeah.
5: Mm-hmm. To global superstardom and stayed normal.
4: Yeah, that's not easy. And got there pretty fast. So when she was graduating high school, she says right before they left, and the day she graduated high school, she moved to Nashville. But before she graduated high school, like right before they did the whole, you know, what do you want to be when you grow up? She said, I'm going to be a star. Very matter of factly. And everybody laughed.
5: Mm-hmm.
4: She's just one of those people that just knew, yeah, well, that's what I'm going to do. I'm cut out for that sort of thing. You see?
5: Yeah. As a hack musician, and I don't want to focus on this, but her public image with the Rhinestones and the Hooters and all that.
4: and the Hooters. Well, that's the first.
5: She made constant
4: not
5: jokes about
4: completely
5: that.
4: Completely respectful comment.
5: Oh, no,
4: the Dolly Parton Memorial.
5: Nor was she. I'm echoing her feelings.
4: She used the term Hooters, though. It's the term. It's not the body part. Half the world has the body part.
5: All right, breasts, for God's sake. Mammary glands. What do you want out of me?
4: I like the term figure.
5: Bosom. Her prodigious bosoms. Yes. No, I always found it mildly annoying because I thought she was so wonderful and... you know, as a songwriter, as a musician, as a thinker and a businesswoman and the rest of it, I was like, you know, you could be wearing anything, looking like anything. But, you know, she had her thing. She had her groove, and she stuck with it. So I got
4: to
5: respect it.
4: I have to read from one of the New York Times articles that I got into, because they kept hyperlinking to various things. And one of them was about her look. And how they tried to change her look, and it became a real problem. Like it, she had to break with the management company that was launching her. She said, I just can't. Because she kind of broke right when the woman thing was changing to like tight slacks and a different kind of shirt and flat hair and just a different look. And she did that for like a day and said, this is not me. I can't do this. And went back to the giant hair, and they said, well, we can't market you that way. And okay, well, I guess we have to agree to disagree. So she really,
5: they were looking for a more Helen Reddy-ish approach to
4: exactly her look. Yes. If you're old enough to remember that, that's exactly what they're trying to do.
5: Google it,
4: kids. As usual, the people that run these kind of show business industries having no imagination whatsoever will just do exactly what everybody else is doing.
5: Along with politics, but go on.
4: And assume nobody with the talent can possibly figure this out on their own, but...
5: No, they need the suits to tell them how to be good at what they do. Yes.
4: Even though they've never done it.
5: No. They've watched other people do it, so they think they know, but they don't.
4: How much money do you suppose she made off of I Will Always Love You? Just that one song. If that's all she'd ever done was written that song and Whitney records it, I wonder how much money she would have made.
5: That was back when people were still buying physical media, so zillions, millions of dollars.
4: She would have been insanely wealthy with just that one song, which was on
5: number one for 11 weeks, 13 weeks, something like that.
4: It was a number one hit for her and then for Whitney Houston, so it had made a lot of money.
5: Number one hit for her twice on the country charts.
4: Right.
5: Yes.
4: And it was on the same album as Jolene. That was a good album. She said, I must have something going that night. She wrote those two. She wrote those two songs in the same night. That's funny how that works with the artists, isn't it?
5: That's incredible.
4: Yeah, I know it is. But we got some more flashbacks and retrospects and all that sort of stuff. I used to say this should have like a PhD level study, but that's back when I used to have respect for PhD level studies of any kind. But
5: third thing I hate. Yes, go on.
4: There should be some sort of study on her ability to appeal to everyone. That's a incredibly rare thing.
5: Right. And I think people know this about us, but I want to make clear, as a cynic, a celebrity passes. I generally don't have all that much interest in showing out about that. I admired their work. They lived a good life. I feel for their family. It's that. But as we started to discuss at the beginning, what it is about Dolly and her life and her manner that was so universally beloved, I think it's important. And I think it's worth contemplating for a minute, particularly in a world where we're surrounded by, you know, hateful, divisive politics, bizarro movements. Everybody's angry. Everybody's distracted constantly by the internet. It's one of the few common, well, my title was, my proposed title, Mom, the Flag, Apple Pie, and Dolly. This is one of the few commonalities we have left.
4: Yeah.
5: And it's worth, anytime we run into one of those, it's worth everybody saying, I like that, and you like that, and I do too. Let's think about that.
4: That's exactly why I wanted to get into that. That is a very unique thing.
5: Katie is nodding her head along. I'm glad to hear we have your agreement, Katie.
6: She was a woman.
4: Think that helps?
6: If we're having the argument about what a woman is, Dolly Parton.
4: Oh, I see. Yeah.
5: You know what? I love that, because, you know, a guy will say, no, that's a man. Or in Yiddish/German, Mensch means that's a complete man. That is somebody worth admiring. Yeah.
4: She went with that cartoonish hair and breast augmentation, but she started from a base of very attractive.
6: but through all of that, she remained classy.
4: Yeah, how she did that
6: right
4: without ever being smutty, slutty, trashy is
6: right.
4: How do you pull off that line?
5: We've left out her fantastic sense of humor
6: and
5: her refusal to take herself overly seriously,
4: which helps a lot.
5: Wisdom, in short.
4: She had a ridiculous smile. So that helps too. That helps.
5: And too. Looked sincere to me.
4: Mm-hmm. Yeah. I think she's just like really digging, you know, whatever she was doing or whoever she was talking to.
6: Which well, she never worked a day in her life.
5: Right.
4: Well, I can't pull off for an hour enjoying who I'm talking to or what I'm
5: doing. If you don't look homicidal for 5 minutes, it's a victory. Yeah. Yeah, well, if you look at where she came from and what she went through, that will give you wisdom. That will give you perspective.
4: Do we know anything about her other 11 brothers and sisters? Are they all really cynical, angry, troll-like people?
5: Exactly. Exactly.
4: She got
5: all the joy. All the joy went to Dolly. That's right.
4: Well, let's start the show officially. Got a good clip for you. I'm Jack Armstrong. He's Joe Getty on this. It is the year 2026. We're Armstrong and Getty, and we approve of this program.
5: Let's begin the show officially then, according to FCC rules and regs, at Mark.
7: Okay, the category tonight, top 10 Dolly Parton pet peeves. Dolly, are you all set? Here we go. Number 3.
8: Okay, smart-ass MCs who introduced me by saying, and now here they are, Dolly Parton.
7: Number 2.
8: When the Super Bowl is over, winner never says, hey, I'm going to Dollywood.
7: That's right. And now, the number 1 Dolly Parton pet peeve.
8: Nobody notices I've got a great ass, too.
5: Wow. That is not a person who takes herself overly seriously.
4: How do you get a shout out from John Fogerty and Eminem? Heavy D and Steven Pinker. I mean, the list I've got here is absolutely amazing.
5: Heavy D and Steven Pinker. That may be the first time those two have ever been mentioned in the same sentence.
4: Wu-Tang Clan and Larry Gatlin, for those of you who know who that is. I mean, it's just, it's insane.
5: Wow.
4: Robert Reich and every living president. It's just, I don't know. There's something going on there.
5: The only time you will hear this sort of outpouring again from the world of music, well, from the entire world, will be when Paul McCartney passes. But he was a foreigner.
4: Mm.
5: On the other hand, you know, he had similar attributes of just disarming, you know, not taking himself seriously, etc.
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3: Yeah, we got into this a lot on Friday, and I would imagine if you follow news, you're aware of this story, and it has become so interesting on so many different levels. And we're going to specifically get into the momosphere coming out in support of this woman who killed her three kids. And is that a cultural change from previous stories like this over the years where, I mean, the mom in question would just get vilified? Like Susan Smith, who famously drowned her kids in the car, put them in the car, strapped them in, rolled the car into the lake and drowned them. Man, I don't remember anybody coming to her defense. And like I was saying on Friday, to my mind, you're by definition crazy if you can kill your own kids, since beasts have one biological goal, and that's right, to have offspring and, you know, procreate and have them procreate. So, you know, where you become crazy now, I don't know. I have no idea.
4: I don't know what angle of this you want to take
3: up
4: first.
3: Well, let's hear the rest of this report, because we're at the point of the trial where it's probably going to go to the jury this week. But here we go.
5: In terms of the pros and cons, the prosecution has timing on their side, because when her husband had left the house to go to the CVS and to pick up the food, there was about 54 minutes where Lindsay was inside of that home.
3: I think it's really interesting that they use it as she can't be crazy because she sent her husband on a couple of errands that she had calculated would be long enough for her to kill the kids. I don't understand why that proves you're not crazy.
4: I don't think it
3: and
4: does.
3: I'm not trying to argue that she is crazy and should get some sort of cush treatment. I don't have the slightest idea. I didn't listen to the whole trial. But I don't get why that a crazy person couldn't possibly add up how much time it takes to go to, I think, CVS and the grocery store.
4: Right, right. Well, if she decided for whatever nutty, and I don't want to use, I almost use the term psychotic, but that's an actual medical thing. But anyway, if she decided for whatever crazy reason the kids needed to die, that doesn't mean she wouldn't recognize how to do it might involve her husband being out of the house. I mean, I read this great think piece. It's way too long to share on the air, but the point of it, and it was a woman who writes crime novels. And she talks about herself and how, and also a friend who's a journalist who writes about crime from the other direction, and how they both agree virtually every killing makes sense to the killer at the time that they do it, for whatever reason and whatever brand of that's a horrible idea, but you decided you were going to do it anyway, we're dealing with here. And that it's a very, very dangerous thing if a society gets a little too generous with the, you know, essentially what you kind of hinted at, that it's so crazy to kill your kids. They can't be held responsible for killing their kids.
3: I was definitely not making the argument that they're not responsible.
4: No,
3: but
4: not the argument,
3: but,
4: right?
3: To me, I don't. You're certainly not normal if you can kill your own kids. Something has gone wrong. But that I'd never heard that before. That's really interesting. Obviously, every murder, whether it's I was enraged because he was in bed with my wife, or I wanted to take their car, or whatever it is, there was a reason at the moment.
4: Yeah, and she writes about there's a difference between understanding and exoneration, between a reason and an excuse.
3: Well, and then we
4: when you're talking about the functioning of the human mind, now you're into real guesswork.
3: And then there's just the, as a society, what do we want to do with the sort of person who's capable of killing their own children? If they're capable of killing their own children, they would seem to me to be capable of killing anybody or doing anything.
4: Maybe.
3: Do you want them out in society?
4: I think the argument, and Katie, feel free to jump in here, the argument would be, well, it's a temporary severe mental illness caused by postpartum
3: psychosis,
4: chemistry.
3: In this case.
4: Yeah, exactly.
3: I feel like guessing off the top of my head, while the 300 moms in the pink shirts and support and all the TikTok moms are getting a lot of attention, I'm thinking I'm just guessing it's like 80-20, 90-10, lock her up forever.
6: All three of my friends who have had a baby within the last year are lock her up forever. Just because, you know, I know that when we talk about having resources and whatnot, this didn't just punch her in the face. This progressively happened.
3: I'll bet it's not. I'll bet it's overwhelmingly lock that bee up forever, as opposed to.
4: I would guess so. Yeah. Yeah. Well, from a societal point of view, too, and, you know, given that we're still at the infancy, no pun intended, of understanding mental illness, honestly, as a species, with all due respect to the mysteries and horrors of severe mental illness, as a society, if we establish a precedent that if you make a pretty good case that you are not in your right mind and you get away with snuffing your three children, that does not put us in a very good place at all. Yeah. I'm not one of those. If it saves even one child, you know, well, let's change all of society. That's not the way societies work. But if this woman must be sacrificed, judged unfairly because she actually was out of her mind,
3: toward one direction over the other.
4: Exactly. To protect the potentially thousands of kids whose fathers, mothers, caregivers loses their temper and thinks that woman did it. I even if it's like 3-1, that's way too many. If people think, that is within the Overton window of I'm at the end of my rope. It's just too dangerous.
3: Yeah, we kind of have to have a hard no on that behavior.
4: And is it a horrifying tragedy if this woman actually could not help herself or all those drugs had contributed to killing her feelings or whatever? I weep for her. I really do. On the other hand, we can't establish the precedent.
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19: Intense rescue operations are underway in Nepal, where about 85 Americans are among the thousands still missing following catastrophic flooding. State Department spokesman Tommy Pigott gave the update on ABC's This Week this morning.
20: As of 6 a.m. this morning, I can say we now have 85 Americans approximately that are unaccounted for. We've also now seen 9 Americans be safely evacuated. We are currently unaware of any U.S. citizen deaths at this time.
19: Local officials say the death toll is nearing 800 as authorities warned of further flooding today across the region. Police in Chicago are investigating a mass shooting that left one person dead and 9 others injured on the city's south side. Authorities say it happened as officers were trying to disperse a large crowd late last night in the Washington Park neighborhood. At least 10 people were hit by gunfire and a 35-year-old man was pronounced dead at the scene. 6 of the victims were listed in good condition after being rushed to area hospitals. No suspects are in custody. I'm Lisa Carton.
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22: Temperatures are climbing quickly throughout our Sunday as we will end up in that 90-degree range for afternoon highs, but feeling like the mid-90s with sunny skies. Tonight, we only dip down to around 70, so it will be warm, and that will lead to a hot rest of the week. Monday tops out in the low to mid-90s. That's your 9 First Warning Forecast on 55 KRC. I'm meteorologist Cameron Harden.
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4: You've tuned into the best weekend talk show in America. We're Armstrong and Getty.
5: Such a busy week as always. Why was Dolly Parton so universally loved? Plus, giant Facebook lawsuit settlement and that terrible trial of the mother who killed her three children. So controversial.
4: We do a lot of this sort of stuff every single week. 20 hours to be exact. And if you like it, you should look for our podcast, Armstrong and Getty On Demand. That's Armstrong and Getty On Demand. This is the best weekend talk show in America. So I still think it's quite amazing that this El Sayed character in Michigan is not getting treated a certain way. He is the most extreme major candidate for a high office we've had in this country, if not ever, certainly in the modern era. I mean, because if I say ever, you got to go back to, you know, Civil War stuff and everything like that. But certainly, you know, in the last 50 years, we've never had anybody this extreme as a candidate for one of the major parties for the Senate or presidency. I mean, it's unbelievable on a whole bunch of different issues.
5: Right. Right. And especially his ties to fundamentalist Islam, terrorism, etc. He just got a $175,000 campaign contribution from the good people at CARE, who are closely tied to the Muslim Brotherhood, among others.
4: Right. And they made an, maybe I'll save this analysis for after we hear this clip. To his credit, Dr. El Sayed went on the Jesse Waters show on Fox last night. So that's not only going into hostile territory going on Fox, but Jesse Waters is a very combative, bomb-chucking sort of guy. So, I mean, he knew what he was getting into.
5: I don't think it's to his credit at all. Sorry to quibble.
4: Yeah, okay. Why not?
5: He's, number one, I mean, he's looking for the moderate vote, and he's extremely skilled at, as we're about to hear, at masking who he is and what he actually believes. He is trying to hoodwink the voters of Michigan into thinking he's a regular fella who just happens to be a Muslim, and he's utterly dishonest.
4: Well, like Kamala Harris never sat down with anybody, though. She's running for president. She never talked to a single person that was even slightly.
5: No, she talked to Brett Baer.
4: Yeah, yeah, true.
5: But El Sayed is he's an evildoer.
4: We'll have anyway, to agree to you. Disagree on that. Yeah. I think it's because he's very confident in himself that he went on Jesse Waters.
5: Oh, yeah.
4: And so they got into the whole Joe's more concerned about this guy being a Muslim extremist than a communist, right?
5: Correct.
4: You think that's a bigger problem? So
5: I think the socialism thing is a masquerade.
4: Yeah. I'm glad they got into that topic, which they do here.
6: You said getting rid of Sharia law was white supremacy. Let's roll the tape. Go.
7: I don't have to tell you that the same exact forces that drove native peoples from their land 2 centuries ago, destroyed Black Wall Street 1 century ago, bombed a building decades ago, and tried to ban Sharia law not a decade ago, that those forces are alive and well today.
6: So getting rid of Sharia law's white supremacy, can you explain that one?
8: Do you know what canon law is, Jesse? I assume you're Christian, right?
6: Yeah, tell me.
8: All right, so canon law is the name for Christian law. I don't begrudge you your right to practice your faith as you choose. I don't know why the idea that I could practice my faith as I choose is a problem. Nobody is trying to push Sharia law on anyone else, just like I hope nobody is trying to push canon law on anybody else, because we live in an America where you should have the freedom of your religion. So the idea that you have somebody like Tommy Tuberville, right, who, you know, barely was good at coaching football, is out here trying to ban Sharia law when there's less than 1% of the Muslim community in America, as if somehow Muslims are out here trying to push Sharia law, that seems to me to be deliberately targeting the Muslim community because they're different. And I'm just saying that, like, I have no issue with people practicing their faith. In fact, I would never want somebody to push their faith on me, and I would never want to push my faith on somebody else.
6: Good, because no one wants you to get rid of your religion.
8: And so the idea, I'm just saying,
6: no one wants that.
8: So, but when people preemptively go out there and start preemptively passing laws to ban something that's not happening, what you're trying to do is target a very small community because they're different. And this operates. I mean, look, I'm just going to say, There's statistical evidence that the president and the vice president like to target me.
6: Sharia law in Michigan is kind of scary.
8: Simply, people don't function of my faith.
5: Yeah, my objection to his argument is A, he's lying, and B, Islam, except for a very liberal form that a small minority of Muslims practice. And they're very sincere about this, and I get that, but there's no concept of the secular in Islam. Islam is the law. It is the government. It is the banking system. So to compare it to Christianity, where there is a stark divide between the secular and the sacred, it's a false comparison.
4: So here's the theory they had. I was listening to the Commentary podcast yesterday. That's a news publication website that's all about supporting Israel and the Jewish cause and everything like that. They were comparing him to Trump in that he doesn't back off things that most politicians back off of once they get the nomination. Mm-hmm. He's not moderating. And that worked for Trump to not moderate him. He'd say all kinds of things. And then he wouldn't come out and say, no, I highly respect John McCain's service and I, misspoke. No. He doubles down on all of that stuff from the beginning. Mm-hmm. And El-Sayed sticking with his, we get to have Sharia law. They think, and this is troubling if it's true, they think he wants to run and show other candidates out there. Because he believes this stuff and he wants, the whole Islamo-fascist cause to grow in the United States. He wants to show you don't have to back off this stuff to win. Mm-hmm. You can go out there and run on this stuff and win office, which might be his plan and might work, which is highly troubling.
5: And the way you do that is to pass off Islam as a personal faith, like being a Lutheran. And so reasonable Americans, and as we've discussed more than once, one of our greatest sins is our naivete. We think everybody thinks the way we do. If you can convince your average Michigan voter that, it's just like he's a Baptist or a Lutheran, it's fine. You can dupe them.
4: I don't know how many people care about that issue or understand that issue, or if it's going to be all about voting about the fact that my milk is so expensive, my meat's so expensive, and this guy talks about it more than the other guy. I don't know.
5: It'll be a share of each, but the second one is definitely huge. Yeah. Let me hit you with something very briefly, as long as we're on this topic, because there are other things that Jesse Waters and El-Sayed got into. But imagine a conservative Senate candidate who has expressed a sacred obligation to follow Christian law and routinely visits churches alongside radical preachers who openly support Christian terrorists who shout praise Jesus before murdering civilians. He's been endorsed by former Vice President Mike Pence, former Congresswoman Michelle Bachmann, and Representative Andy Ogles of Tennessee. Suppose the candidate's half-sister had filmed herself celebrating the anniversary of the Srebrenica massacre in the Balkans or was arrested for spitting on a cop outside an abortion facility. Perhaps this candidate has agreed to speak at a Christian convention alongside a Hitler-loving creationist who said the Bible condemns Muslims and has bragged about marrying off his 13-year-old niece, encouraging others to do the same in accordance with Scripture. Now imagine the same candidate's living room contains a book written by an extremist Christian scholar banned from several countries for, among other things, denouncing homosexuality as evil and instructing husbands to reestablish authority by beating their wives. The candidate is also palled around with a right-wing Jim Bro influencer with a history of vitriolic statements such as Palestinians deserve the slaughter. He goes on and on and on. What would the media coverage look like? Probably a little different compared to the ongoing coverage of Abdul Al-Sayed's candidacy in Michigan, as you've certainly deduced by now. All of the facts listed above are directly analogous to Al-Sayed and his coterie of radical allies. Where are the stories?
4: Yeah, well, like I said, the fact that this is not being treated as extraordinary because it is extraordinary as the most radical candidate we've ever had for major office since World War II. I don't know how far back you'd have to go. You'd have to go back maybe to the Civil War. It's really quite astounding. Anyway, they had a conversation about sex changes for minors. That's another good one. Let's hear that.
6: Sex changes for minors. Do you support that?
8: Look, I remember having great conversations with my conservative friends about right to try legislation. The idea that the government shouldn't tell you what kind of health care you should have. I just think the government shouldn't tell you what kind of health care you should have. And if you're a minor,
6: you want to try on kids?
8: Now, if you disagree with that, if you disagree that healthcare decisions need to be made by a doctor and their parents and a patient, then we think we agree to disagree. But, you know, you want to put government inside.
6: So, Abdul, you're
8: a
6: doctor, right?
8: Selectively. I am.
6: So you think it's okay for a parent to slash his kid's thingling off? You think that's okay?
8: I mean, do you really want to have this conversation? Are you circumcised?
6: Yeah, but I mean, that's a
8: Jesse,
6: personal question.
8: Okay,
6: doctor.
8: So you probably should want to move on.
6: Circumcision's different than castration.
8: Circumcision is surgery on a kid's dingling. So if you really want to bring that up, you can. I just think you guys are really selective about how you want to talk about these things.
6: Abdul, Michigan's not going for that. That is sick stuff.
4: So what do you think about that argument that parents make that decision to have their little tiny baby's weenie cut on? Some parents decide to, some parents decide to not.
5: Yeah, as I often say, this will probably be on my headstone if I have a headstone. People don't make terrible arguments because they're saving their good ones for the weekend. Okay.

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5: Reopen the Department of Homeland Security in the chaos at airports.
4: On the grounds of the Supreme Court.
6: What the scope of birthright citizenship should be.
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8: Regime change has occurred because they're all dead.
4: Stay grounded on the issues of the day. 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
10: 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On the topic of Dolly. MR writes, one of the correspondents on TV said Dolly was the only entertainer in his lifetime that always led with love. A lovely tribute and so true. There's simply true. Thank you for writing. A totally different topic, JT in Livermore. Jack's chatbot told him that Jack had earned the chatbot's honesty?
11: Right.
10: WTF. Did the chatbot just admit that it isn't honest with the rest of us? And or is it saying that we have to earn the honesty we assumed was supposed to be there? Troubling. Greg from Sunnyvale with quite the note on Abdul Al-Sayed's appearance on the Jesse Waters show.
11: He also put out a tribute to Dolly Parton last night.
10: Al-Sayed did?
11: Yeah.
10: Oh, my God, is he dangerous? And he points out a number of different ways that Jesse was just a terrible interrogator and or expressor of, you know, the view that a lot of what Al-Sayed believes is abhorrent. He really did a poor job. But then he says, lastly, I was further disappointed when Jesse, when I saw him on the Fox's The Five. After the panel discussion about Al-Sayed, Jesse said he liked Abdul, which had agreements by all the others on the panel. This is concerning because he is so dangerous. He's using his charm to minimize his true goal or to mask it. Once he and others get control, they will no longer be charming to those who disagree with him. They will no longer show friendship to you and others in their way, and I think it's a mistake to verbalize to anyone like you like him. He's lying and using his charm for deception. I would agree completely. Yeah. Let's see. Yeah, trust me. Yeah.
11: The DSA put out a statement about Dolly Parton, one of the great, we love her, blah, blah, blah. The DSA did. And George Bush. I mean, like I said, the range of people is quite amazing.
10: Yeah, I believe one of them was sincere and one was not. Joe in Manteca writes on the topic of McCarthyism, interestingly. It's interesting how during the Cold War, Senator McCarthy was so concerned about communists infiltrating our government and country. At the same time, people seem much more aware of the threat of communism. Today, it seems like we don't care as much. What do you think? Well, A, we clearly don't care as much because we have forgotten the horrific lessons of communism. But I think more importantly, and I didn't realize this till later in life, the left in education, which is a lot of education, really hammered McCarthyism and made that the face of anti-communism, trying to teach children that anti-communism was irrational, it was bigoted, it unfairly hurt a bunch of people. And there was certainly some truth to that.
11: Right. When you think about that era and the communist scare, it's all about the overreach as opposed to the fact that there were actually lots of communists that had gotten into our government and our press.
10: Yeah, exactly. Yeah, they were absolutely teeming in the State Department, especially in our media. So that was an intentional strategy to make Joe McCarthy look like anti-communism. No, he was a self-aggrandizing nut job, but the communism part was absolutely real.
11: This New York Times opinion piece, Gen Zers are ditching sex. They might be on to something, which I thought was, that was an intriguing second line there. All right. Is celibacy cool now? This is one of the more annoying articles I've ever read, and I've read a lot of annoying articles in New York Times in my life. And they interview a couple of researchers and people who are writing books who have talked to lots of young people and this and that. They go through the normal stuff we've talked about a lot of times. The Me Too movement made men scared, made a lot of women realize that they are being forced into sex and they didn't have to be, and this is what these women claim. That sort of stuff. They bring up porn, social media. I particularly liked this, though. That said, I don't think that there really is just one thing we can pin the sex recession, as it's called, on. That's what they call it, the sex recession, because Gen Z and millennials just are. The number of young people that haven't had sex has doubled in the last 4 years. We were talking about this. We were talking about this 4 years ago, and it was a crisis then. It's doubled in the last 4 years. I mean, it's screaming a weird direction. Anyway. Back to this. One thing there's not just one thing we can pin the sex recession on. When I talk to young people, many of them bring up stuff like the political climate. It makes them feel more anxious to have sex right now.
10: Oh my God.
11: Oh my God is right.
10: That is one of the more stupid things I've ever heard in my life.
11: Well, this person claims they talked to a bunch of young people, and that's what young people told them. Now, whether that's true or not, I don't know. Like, they were hoping for that answer and got it once and extrapolated it in their mind. I don't know, but...
10: Yeah, I'd like to engage in the most physically satisfying act known to humankind, but I don't know. With today's politics in the air, holy crap, that's some stupid commentary.
11: The only thing your biology is designed to do is to procreate? Every cell in your body is screaming at you to do that. But, you know, with Trump in office, I don't know.
10: The 4th District of Michigan, I'm really troubled about it.
11: Is that possibly even true? God, I hope not.

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8: Search and rescue operations are underway in Nepal, where some 85 Americans are among the thousands still missing after catastrophic flooding. State Department spokesman Tommy Pigott gave the update on ABC's This Week.
9: As of 6 a.m. this morning, I can say we now have 85 Americans approximately that are unaccounted for. We've also now seen 9 Americans be safely evacuated. We are currently unaware of any U.S. citizen deaths at this time.
8: Local officials say the death toll is nearing 800 as authorities warned of further flooding today across the region. Heavy rainfall triggered last week's collapse of a glacier near the Chinese border, sending a wall of water surging through the mountainous terrain. Crews are searching for possible survivors and victims. Senator Ted Cruz is calling for free and fair elections to be held in Venezuela. The Texas Republican appeared on NBC's Meet the Press today.
10: I think free and fair elections need to proceed, and they need to proceed rapidly. I believe they should proceed no later than midway through next year.
8: It comes following what President Trump called the biggest oil deal in world history with Venezuela. In a Friday night Truth Social post, Trump said the U.S. has secured majority U.S. control of more than 65 billion barrels of proven oil reserves in Venezuela at no cost to the American taxpayer. Cruz said the oil deal sounds like it could have a very positive impact on the United States. Closing arguments are set to begin Monday in the Tupac Shakur murder trial. Jurors were sent home for the weekend after the defense has rested its case on Friday. The defendant, Dwayne Keffi D. Davis, is accused of planning the 1996 Las Vegas drive-by shooting that claimed the life of the rapper. Davis chose not to take the stand in the trial that's taking place 30 years after the murder. He's pleaded not guilty and could face life behind bars if convicted. Labor Day travelers are being told to expect high costs and heavy traffic. AAA says round-trip airfare will cost about $750 on average. I'm Lisa Carton.
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15: 55 KRC, temperatures are climbing quickly throughout our Sunday as we will end up in that 90 degree range for afternoon highs, but feeling like the mid 90s with sunny skies. Tonight we only dip down to around 70, so it will be warm, and that will lead to a hot rest of the week. Monday tops out in the low to mid 90s. That's your 9 First Warning forecast on 55 KRC. I'm meteorologist Cameron Harden.
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4: You've tuned into the best weekend talk show in America. We're Armstrong and Getty.
5: Such a busy week as always. Why was Dolly Parton so universally loved? Plus, giant Facebook lawsuit settlement and that terrible trial of a mother who killed her three children. So controversial.
4: We do a lot of this sort of stuff every single week. 20 hours to be exact. And if you like it, you should look for our podcast, Armstrong and Getty On Demand. That's Armstrong and Getty On Demand. This is the best weekend talk show in America.
5: This is a testimony at a L.A. City Council meeting last week from a fellow who, judging by his social, judging by his choice of words and a number of things about his demeanor, suggests as though he comes from an NGO, which is short for, I was reminded somebody looked at me with a blank face the other day when I mentioned an NGO. It's a non-governmental organization, often a quote-unquote charity or activist organization, most of which, some of which exist
4: nonprofit.
5: As money laundering outfits. Yeah, nonprofit, in short. We take you now to the Los Angeles City Council.
6: I'd like to propose that Los Angeles consider a pilot program for free hygienic sexual relief clinics, primarily serving the homeless and unhoused. This means equality. It means private sexual relief through masturbation or, where appropriate and consensual, with a partner, all funded by public tax dollars and managed with professional oversight.
5: Okay, so publicly funded, taxpayer funded, JO/sex locales for bums and junkies.
7: Yeah.
5: And he that gentleman's in favor.
4: That's the noise he makes.
5: He was he informed us that there would be professional oversight, and I like this writer who says
4: good, it's not amateur.
5: Tell us exactly what the professional oversight would look like, watching the perverts in action, and who would get that particular job.
4: Good work if you can get it. What do you do for a living? I watch bums masturbate.
5: You know, I didn't think I'd like it at first, but I settled in, and, you know, it's kind of rewarding. This is
4: rewarding.
5: This is a city that's $97 million in the hole, with massive amounts of free accommodations for the always growing population of junkies, from free teeth to free food to free showers to free tents to free sleeping bags, free socks, free mental health care, free bus passes, free needles, free drug paraphernalia of other sorts to, in some cases, free drugs. There's nothing that can't be showered down under the, and they use the term homeless population, you know I reject that, with the lone exception of rehab for actually ending the homelessness, although rehab rarely works anyway once you become a drug addict.
4: If I can move us around from the bro culture locker room sort of conversation that has been going on so far.
5: I don't know what you're referring to, but go on.
4: Do we have a sense that this guy is like serious and that this is, there's anybody in agreement with him? And well, first start there. Is this guy serious? And is this like an actual conversation that's being had?
5: Well, he is responding to the alleged, well, it's alleged, but it's true, a situation of bums J-O-ing and having sex with each other near schools where kids and families are walking, in parks where families would love to cavort like they did in days of old, which was like 10 years ago. But no, they're fornicating bums instead.
4: With the idea being that they have sexual needs and because of their lifestyle, not their fault, obviously.
5: Right. High housing costs and capitalism. Yes.
4: They have no way to take advantage of the pleasures of the flesh the way those of us who've extracted by whatever means necessary more than their fair share from the public pie.
5: Public wealth. Yeah, exactly. So now the proposal is for free masturbation centers, as if that would solve the problem of bums pleasuring themselves in front of schools.
4: What's the zoning on that?
5: Oh, boy. We already we know what free drug paraphernalia did. It created more drug use, not less.
4: Well, you're worried now about the idea creating is to... more masturbation?
5: Now the idea is to encourage bums to J.O. at state expense and assume it won't spill over into the same population and make matters worse.
4: Don't use that word.
5: What? Oh, no, indeed. Yeah. And then this is actually semi-serious.
4: What sort of would it be?
5: Oh, for God's sake. I don't think the details are that important.
4: Well, I don't want to be like a doctor's office, all sterile and white and brightly lit. I need more of a comfortable, dimly lit room.
5: Good Lord.
2: You want something romantic?
5: Yeah, whatever happened to romance? It's disgusting, suggesting that these groups are scraping bottom, trying to figure out how to squeeze out the last tack. Again, another unfortunate choice of words. Squeeze out the last tax dollar from the city while inflicting yet another plague on society.
4: You wrote it that way on purpose. No, whoever wrote that on purpose. Trying to squeeze out the last drop of... No. No. This is the worst.
5: You know, Sodom and Gomorrah look at California and say, hey, y'all ought to clean up your act. That's gross what you're doing.
4: Imagine being the sort of person that of all the things you can worry about in the world, of all the things, because there are all kinds of injustices, it is the state of man. No one knows why. That's the whole God problem. All the injustices and awful things that happen on planet Earth. Look at the people that got killed in Nepal in that mudslide. I mean, there's all kinds of bad things that happen. You're going to make your cause. Drug addicts don't have any place to masturbate. So I think taxpayers should provide them one. That's your cause.
5: So it would seem.
4: Not kids that can't read or... Jeez, I mean, it's endless. It really is endless. Examples of better causes I could come up with than...
5: Motherless ducklings. People who don't have a rake and their leaves pile up on their lawn. I mean, really, you give me a minute, I'll come up with 1,000 examples.
4: J.O. huts for meth addicts is my cause.
5: Wow. Wow. I think I just gave up.
4: I felt it. What was that? I've never had that feeling before. Oh, wow, that's what it feels like to give up.
5: That was my soul quitting. Wow. Hey, Katie, are you available real quick? I have interesting and exciting news. I mentioned fairly late in the show yesterday.
4: On a different story?
5: On a totally...
4: Okay, we're trying. I just want to make sure we're transitioning to a different story.
2: Do we have transition music?
5: I'm trying. No, I don't think it's necessary. Because this is not jarring, it's just different. I mentioned yesterday late in the show that there was somebody I went to school with who I was absolutely certain was either dead or in jail.
2: Yeah, you did that on One More Thing.
5: Yeah, oh, okay. The Armstrong and Getty One More Thing podcast, which we do every day. It doesn't air. It's extra. Sometimes there are swears. And it is delightful and often very, very lighthearted.
4: This goes all the way back to high school?
5: Yeah. This is a guy in high school who I knew pretty well. We had a very uneasy circling each other relationship, but we had to be in the same class a fair amount. So, you know, we kept it cool. But
4: and you had determined that this person was going to fail at life.
2: And I was not
5: absolutely
2: findable.
5: Certain. No, I would have bet a substantial amount of money that he was dead or in jail. Yeah.
2: Okay.
4: Unfortunately, at that time, they didn't have that prediction market where you could do that sort of thing.
2: Oh, right. Fauci
5: or something. Yeah. Oh, you know, here's your headline from the apocalypse. Let me see if I can find this real quick. One of your big giant investment houses has now allowed their, here it is. Cantor, as in Cantor Fitzgerald, lets hedge funds place big bets on Kalshi's prediction markets.
2: Oh, geez.
5: So that's now part of your investment fund.
2: Great.
5: Taking giant gambles on whether it'll rain in Sri Lanka this week.
4: They
5: or
4: should
5: whatever.
4: Do this in every high school class. Now, everybody puts in like 10 bucks or something like that in a prediction of who's going to be successful and who's going to end up in prison or dead.
5: Right.
4: And, you know, at the 20-year high school reunion, you give out the prize.
5: Yeah. Oh, my God.
2: Did you find this guy?
5: Can I suppress this memory or do I have to bring it out? We have time for this. So Jack probably has a vague memory of this. Maybe not. Years and years and years ago, we were talking about the fact that I finished second in the most likely to succeed voting of my high school senior class. And the guy who is voted most likely to succeed was actually a very good friend of mine in childhood and in high school. And we called him more or less out of the blue to see whether indeed he'd been successful.
2: Of course you did.
4: That's yeah. Pretty funny.
5: Yeah, it was. And actually, he has done very, very well in life. But it was not long after, as he mentioned, he and his wife had lost a child.
4: Oh,
5: to a terrible genetic condition.
4: Well, that's the
5: and
4: problem.
5: So, and you know, it ended up being actually a segment that I think left a lot of people thinking about success and life and joy right. and happiness.
2: Priorities.
4: I was about to say, one of the problems with that is most people going with success, meaning who's going to make the most money, which.
5: Or achieve the most in their field or what they're passionate about. I don't, but you're right. Yeah, that's
4: I'd trade a lot of money that I've made for a long, happy marriage. Tell you that.
5: Oh, yeah, 100%.
2: So, and how much your priorities change when a child is involved.
4: Oh, no kidding. No kidding.
5: Right.
4: You'd
5: trade
4: all your money for that.
2: Yeah.
5: But anyway, the guy who I believed was dead or in jail, he's got a rather long ethnic last name. I grew up in Chicagoland. There are tons of Polish people and Slavs and Serbs and all sorts of people. And I'd been misspelling his name. So I actually looked it up in the yearbook. And according to, your services that sell people's data, go to incogni.com/Armstrong for 60%
4: hey,
5: off to get your
4: you'd have made names it so I couldn't have found you if you'd have gone to Incogni.
5: According to at least one of those sites, alive and well.
2: What?
5: And living in the same town or the town right next door.
2: Whoa, that was not on my bingo card at all.
5: Yeah.
4: Turned it around, huh?
2: I still want you to send me the name, though, because I guarantee you I can find just a smidge more.
5: Oh, yeah, I know. Give me a little while. I probably could, too, but I'm more than delighted to task you with this.
2: I would love to do it. Also
4: yeah.
2: fun.
4: What would be interesting, of course, is if he was like you said, what did he do to turn it around? He almost had to do something, right? Some sort of life change?
5: Oh,
4: had to
5: wow.
4: occur?
2: Based off his upbringing that you've mentioned.
5: I'm scrolling down. He actually has a very nice pension from the municipal government of the town. Nope, different guy. Sorry. Okay. No, okay.
4: We should make this a new feature on the show every Friday. Look up the losers from your high school class and see how they're doing now.
2: Yes. I love this. Yeah. Love this idea. Also, hey, fun fact, I was voted most likely to be a missionary.
4: That was a category?
8: Wow.
2: Yeah, when I was in middle school.
4: Oh, okay.
2: Mm-hmm.
5: Wow, that's interesting.
2: Well, I went somewhere in the other direction, didn't I?
5: Yeah, anyway. I think it's the same guy. All right, Katie, you're in charge of this.
2: Oh, yeah, send his name over. I got it for you.
4: That's interesting. I'd like to know how he turned it around, and good for him.
5: Yeah, I don't know. He came from a very, very rough home, as we were discussing on the One More Thing podcast. Good with his fists. Really rebellious handy. against authority. No, he was a mean, unhappy, tough guy. Although he had a pretty good sarcastic sense of humor. And I just, to quote the great Steve Earle in the Tom Ames Prayer, you could tell he was headed for trouble.
4: Yeah.
5: Anyway. Still breathing. Good for you, sir. Do you still want to fight me? I'd rather not.
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4: Would it be out of line? This is one of those like Reddit threads, I guess.
5: Okay.
4: Katie, you can wait.
5: Kind of like, am I the a-hole in advance?
4: I guess. Would it be out of line to me to say to one particular construction worker? So we have a lot of construction going on around here.
2: Mm-hmm.
4: They're redoing the whole radio station, everything like that. Like, major project. It's been going on for months, and it'll go on for months. There's one guy that's in the bathroom all the time.
5: Yeah.
4: And he's not just going in there to sleep. Like, when I used to work at AT&T, I've told that story many times. I used to go in there and sleep.
5: On the toilet.
4: He is not going in there to sleep. And I don't need to get into details of why
5: you
4: know
5: what?
4: That.
5: That was remarkably delicate for you. Thank you. On behalf of the audience and staff, I thank you.
4: But he's always in there. And I feel like someone should say something to him.
5: Like about his diet, you mean?
2: Like what?
4: This ain't right, dude. He's young. He's like 25. And it's just like, I just want to make sure, in case you don't know, like friends, parents, nobody's told, this ain't normal. So either it's either diet, alcohol related, or you should see a doctor. And like get an MRI because
5: there's something terribly wrong with your colon
4: or something.
5: Yes.
4: You shouldn't always be in here. I mean, I've done the statistical math on like when I go in there and you happen to be in there, you know, it's just
5: Yeah. Yeah, I see your point.
4: Yeah. Would it be weird for me to just say, hey, I don't know you, you don't know me? Well, we kind of know each other because we see each other about 10 times a day.
5: I'm an older fella. Let me give you a little perspective.
4: You have to recognize me. We, you know, we lock eyes like 10 times a day while you're entering or leaving. Okay.
2: Is he always in the same stall? You should put a note on the door.
4: That's
2: like,
4: a good idea.
5: Anonymous note.
4: Hey. Yeah. From a friend.
2: From a friend. To man who frequents this stall, you know who you are.
4: Yes, see I know doctor. You'll
5: read this soon enough.
4: Yeah. Yes, Michael.
0: Maybe say bald friend. So he kind of...
4: I don't know if I need to narrow it down.
5: Well, okay. He wants to be anonymous. That's the point.
4: Yeah. Do you understand how anonymous works?
0: All right.
4: Anonymous doesn't mean let's give them hints to see if they can figure it out. That's not what the word anonymous means.
0: I thought it would be better if he noticed you and, you know, gave you a frown.
4: Because maybe we've created a bond over the locking eyes all those times. Anyway, back to the trade war with Canada.
5: Yes. What a lovely idea this is.
4: I don't know anything about tariffs and trade wars. That's not an area of that I know much about, and I'm too old to learn new things, so that's just the way it is. But I was listening to News Nation this morning. Oh, I listened to a bunch of different newscasts. The number of times hockey sticks came up as it's going to be tariffed. How many hockey sticks do you all buy on a regular basis? It's presented as if, you know, I know we all buy about 4 hockey sticks a week, but we're going to have to figure out a way to cut back to 2 or 3.
5: Sorry, kids. Got to use last week's hockey sticks. Dad!
4: Or I didn't budget for the price of hockey sticks to go this high. You know, I don't know. How does hockey sticks come up that much? They even mentioned on News Nation that fake mustaches will be affected. Oh, okay.
5: Wait a minute. What?
4: Boy, if my hockey stick and fake mustache is more expensive, I am going to have to cut something out. Maybe cancel Netflix.
5: Wow, how am I going to conduct my clever across-town affair now without my false mustache? People will recognize me. Now, certainly many thousands of hockey sticks are sold in the United States every year.
4: Many thousands is not...
5: We're a nation of 340 million people.
4: Is that worth mentioning? I get lumber, aluminum, you know, whatever, dairy. You get into stuff like that. Of course, big, giant industries. Hockey sticks, really? Does it deserve that many mentions? Or did people just find that cute, I guess? I don't know.
5: It's notable, I guess. Yeah, I don't know.
4: Why are we doing this? Why are we in a trade war with Canada? Were they ripping us off for years? Trump's Truth Social post was basically, you seem to expect the benefits of being a state of like you're the 51st state of the United States in terms of economic benefits you get, and you don't deserve those. So that's basically what he said. Does that make any sense or not?
5: Well, oh boy. I see. I have not done a deep dive into this. Instead, I have consulted my council of elders and dug into some of my favorite thinkers and what they think of this. And it's universally being not only panned, but hooted at and called idiotic. So, you know, I'm trusting their judgment on it. On the other hand, are we being flooded by cheap American or cheap Canadian hockey sticks and putting our own time-honored hockey stick manufacturing traditions to death? I don't know that.
4: That's probably all I need to. It's all I've got to say about the Canadian trade war, but we'll keep our eye on it.
5: I just think, I mean, if we need a better deal, let's get a better deal. But this, the incredible unfairness he's talking about was the deal he negotiated just a cup of coffee ago, a cup of delicious Canadian coffee ago.
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16: Ontario Premier Doug Ford says a trade war could be harmful to both the U.S. and Canada. During an appearance on ABC's This Week, Ford took aim at President Trump's tariffs on Canada, calling them probably the worst move he could ever do.
17: A tariff on Canada is nothing more than a tax on American people.
16: Ford also commented on President Trump's executive order to rename Lake Ontario Lake America, calling it something out of Saturday Night Live. His comments come as the two countries are locked in a trade war. Search and rescue operations are underway in Nepal, where some 85 Americans are among the thousands still missing after catastrophic flooding. State Department spokesman Tommy Pigott gave the update on ABC's This Week.
27: Well, as of 6 a.m. this morning, I can say we now have 85 Americans approximately that are unaccounted for. We've also now seen 9 Americans be safely evacuated. We are currently unaware of any U.S. citizen deaths at this time.
16: Crews are searching for possible survivors and victims. I'm Lisa Carton.
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29: Temperatures are climbing quickly throughout our Sunday as we will end up in that 90-degree range for afternoon highs, but feeling like the mid-90s with sunny skies. Tonight, we only dip down to around 70, so it will be warm, and that will lead to a hot rest of the week. Monday tops out in the low to mid-90s. That's your 9 First Warning Forecast on 55 KRC. I'm meteorologist Cameron Harden.
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33: Ah, 1971. It was a simpler time, a groovy time. Soul Train had just started chugging along. Everyone had a lava lamp for some reason. Weeble started to wobble, but as we all know, they don't fall down.
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33: But it wasn't all Weebles and bell bottoms. There was also the Vietnam War and a growing nationwide movement protesting it.
35: Look behind you! 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
33: Across the country, people were speaking up, and the more they did,
0: the more they learned about the hidden underbelly of the most powerful law enforcement agency in the land. I'm Ed Helms, host of Snafu, Season 2, Medburg, the story of a daring heist that exposed J. Edgar Hoover's epic FBI snafu. Hear the incredible true story that almost got buried.
1: I was told that it might not be published the next day or might not be published ever.
0: As told by the ordinary citizens who took extraordinary measures.
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0: To expose J. Edgar Hoover's secret FBI.
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11: You've tuned into the best weekend talk show in America. We're Armstrong and Getty.
15: Such a busy week as always. Why was Dolly Parton so universally loved? Plus giant Facebook lawsuit settlement and that terrible trial of the mother who killed her three children. So controversial.
11: We do a lot of this sort of stuff every single week. 20 hours to be exact. And if you like it, you should look for our podcast, Armstrong and Getty On Demand. That's Armstrong and Getty On Demand.
15: Now the best weekend talk show in America.
11: Hey! Hey, everybody.
15: Yeah.
11: I assume this is a phishing email. I was just looking through my email before we came on the air, and it was one of those, the deadline is here for the class action lawsuit that you need to sign up for. And I thought, okay, what? Those are always kind of funny. I've never taken them seriously. You know, you get involved in one of these and you get a check for $1.25 because Avis was overcharging people for in 2008 something, or something.
15: Yes.
11: Anyway, exactly. This particular one, which I'm missing out on, you know, great money because of a class action lawsuit, is because of the wax center. Something went wrong with people getting waxes, and I'm really almost positive I've not had a wax. So
15: wow. I wonder what went wrong and how badly wrong it went.
11: Yeah. If I got a wax and don't remember it, that was a heck of a night. That must have been some party.
15: Wow.
11: Not as big a party as the 49ers owner apparently was trying to have Sunday morning at 11 o'clock in the morning. Who does that at 9:30 or whatever time of morning it was?
15: Hot, hot midday trailer park love. Yes.
11: Hot, hot late Sunday morning trailer park. A boinga boinga.
15: $140 oingo boingo. Yes.
11: And we now know, because we brought this story to you yesterday, that the, what was it called? What was the term you had, Katie? The sexual paraphernalia or the criminal tools. Criminal tools were his phone. We didn't know. Criminal tools? What criminal tools did he have? It was his phone. If you have the very phone you made the phone call on, that's a criminal tool, which seems kind of stupid.
15: That seems like piling on in some a law that shouldn't exist, honestly.
11: And the guy's worth, what, $8 billion or something? Just like insane money.
15: If my would-be hoe companion makes it clear that, the full treatment for $140, I'm thinking, wait, what? There's something wrong here. It's like going to, you know, prime rib night, and it's $1.99.
11: Oh, you think that's too? That should have been a tip that it's too cheap? I don't know what the going rate is. So,
15: well, neither do I exactly, but $140? I mean, that's
11: It's a trailer house. Did you see the picture of the trailer park? And not all trailer parks are the same. It's not a particularly good-looking trailer park. So that person might, $140 probably goes a long way for them.
15: It's a mid-level trailer park. Let's not be hurtful. Right. And the guy's married. He's got a couple of kids. It's extremely uncool. But I don't get it. Get a better hoe.
11: Well, why did Robert Kraft, who owns a football team, also rich, but probably not as rich as this guy, he's going to one of those run-down massage parlors. What is with, well, what is going on with these people?
15: Run down. Why are you so hurtful this morning? It's a perfectly reasonable strip mall rub and tug.
11: I remember the pictures. So what is going on with billionaires going to like really pretty low level companionship for minor amounts of money? What is going on there?
15: There probably is a reasonable explanation for that. Maybe that's the best way to preserve your anonymity, because that sort of place wouldn't have any idea who you are. They don't run in those circles. You're not likely to run into any friends. I don't know. There has to be a logical reason for that. I have a feeling it's, you know, low dollar anonymity, as opposed to like a high dollar escort service, wink nod, that might have like records and.
11: On the other hand, it just seems like if a person's being sex trafficked against their will, obviously that is horrific. You're a slave. You're a slave and your job is sex, which is about as awful.
15: Slave.
11: It's about as awful as anything I can imagine. But if that's not the case, then what do I care if they make that exchange? Yeah, I'll do this for you for $140. Sounds good to me. Whatever. Yeah. I don't dig it, but, and you're married and you got kids. You shouldn't be doing that, but whatever.
15: Right. Yeah.
11: All the things to worry about in the world.
15: Yeah, it's one of those laws, and I still haven't come up with a good descriptor for it. These speed limit laws, where the posted speed is 70. They don't expect you to go 70, but they don't expect you to go 90 either. Mm. And they outlaw prostitution, and then they bust these places now and again, or these Johns now and again, and it keeps it to a low simmer. It's just, I think societally, that's what's going on. If you legalize it, then before you know it, you got street walking hoes walking past your kid's elementary school.
11: What's next? Marrying dogs? Yes, Michael.
9: Someone needs to teach these guys that sometimes it's worth it to pay more for name brand. They went cheap and they got in trouble for it.
11: Well, is there something in between the, Elliot Spitzer, who was the AG of New York there? He got busted with whatever it was, however many $1,000 a night. Is there something between $5,000 a night and $140 trailer park? Is there something in between, a mid-level for these people?
15: Right. So I'm thinking about, if I'm a big-time mogul like that, a sports team owner, and I recognize him right away. I'm not sure I would on the street, but he's a recognizable guy. If I was buying, say, a large amount of cocaine, not like a huge amount, but plenty, would I go somewhere where high rollers go and risk being recognized or word getting around, or would I score from some street dealer because they wouldn't know or care who I was? I'm just, as an amateur economist, I'm fascinated by the question of why super rich sports owners go so lowbrow for their paid sex.
11: $140.
15: If the guy who's struggling to hang on to the Dodgers is listening, or I don't know, the owner of the Rams, then you know, give us a call.
11: That's right.
15: Drop us a note.
11: So we got, there are only 30 NFL teams, and two of the owners in recent years have been caught with low-level sex trafficking.
15: True. I think it's safe to assume that a significant multiple of that number are doing it. They just haven't been busted yet. So I'd say roughly half the owners of NFL teams are regularly engaged with prostitutes. I think we can assume that.
11: Why are you wanting to say that?
15: I don't know. I'm just doing the math. Again, I'm an amateur economist.
11: Okay.
15: A behavioral economist.
11: We have some more details on that hot tryst that we can get to a little bit later between him and nothing ever actually happened, because it was an FBI agent that set up the sting there at the trailer park. But the fact that he was willing to travel over to this trailer park late Sunday morning.
15: Yeah.
11: For this hot, passionate sex is its own thing. But there are more details we'll get to later.
15: You know, I'm a rich guy. I'm arranging a little oingo boingo. That'll be $140. Meet me at the trailer park. I'm thinking, wait a minute. Yeah, number one, I would assume I'm going to get bapped over the head.
11: Yeah, no kidding. That would be my first thought. My biggest worry wouldn't be FBI agent. It would be you know, Russian guy with a 2x4. That'd be my biggest worry. It's going to take my watch and my car. How many hot chicks probably throw

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14: I actually like the way this article opens. The most notorious form of workplace illness in the United States might be black lung disease. Scientists say that 10 to 20% of coal miners who have worked 25 years or more have gotten it. It has long been considered an epidemic. Imagine an American job that is less safe than that, where 1 in 4 workers and maybe far more end up with an incurable degenerative brain disease that withers the mind sometimes after just a few years of exposure. Imagine the outrage at the working conditions, the demands that something be done to protect the employees, the questions about whether the industry needs to be overhauled, if not abolished. Doug Parker, head of OSHA, says, I don't think this would be abided in any industry. It's brain injury to NFL players. New research shows that 25% of all former NFL players who died during a recent 6-year period had the degenerative brain disease known as CTE. A tally that does not include the nearly 3/4 of deceased players who are not tested for the disease, which can be diagnosed only posthumously.
15: So a quarter of the people who died have it. And then, so how did they extrapolate it to the headline, which is a quarter of NFL players get it, and it might be a higher number than that?
14: Well, we can get into the numbers in a second, but in answer to the first part of your question, it's that you have to have died of like any cause to have your brain tested.
15: Sure.
14: So, you know, some of these guys were heart attack or old age or whatever, but they all had strong evidence of CTE.
15: So my other first question is, the person who makes it to the NFL on average is only there for a couple of years, right?
14: Right. Yeah.
15: So does the average couple years in the NFL player get CTE? And if that's the case, then
14: it's not.
15: Okay.
14: I mean, it gets worse because of the speed and power of getting hit, but it starts in youth football through high school, all through college.
15: That's what I was going to say. If a quarter of the people in the NFL have CTE, and most people in the NFL don't play very many years, then they got it long before that. It's got to be as high or nearly as high for college football players.
14: I don't know. It, it

0: it could certainly be a cumulative effect thing. The sooner you stop, the less chance you have of getting.
1: Yeah, I think all the science is it is cumulative. But you've played a lot of football. You get to your junior year of college.
0: Yeah, in terms of the percentage, well, it depends what position you play. Offensive linemen bang their head on every play, practically. That's an exaggeration, but they bang heads on a hell of a lot of
1: plays. I'm a punter.
0: Yeah, well, good. Good for you. It's a good way to make a living. So a bunch of OSHA officials are quoted. One who was the head of OSHA for a number of years said this is clearly the 25%. This is clearly a minimum. The true percentage has to be higher. Whatever it is, the number is astoundingly high. They don't address his reasoning for that. But another former OSHA official, the chief scientist, Adam Finkel, called it apocalyptically high, noting that Russian roulette carries better odds. To him, a risk of 1 in 100 would be an epidemic. But 25%, we never see things that are this dire, he says.
1: I shot off my mouth on a sports talk show a couple of years back, and I think it's why I never got asked to return, saying that based on the data that had come out at that time, I didn't see how youth football was going to continue to last. I think I predicted that I can't imagine it in 10 years from now, and that might have been 10 years ago, and it seems to be going strong. I thought lawsuits would kill it. I mean, we live in a world where all kinds of things we get rid of because somebody might get sued. When you got this kind of evidence for the damage that's done by tackle football, I am surprised. And I don't want to eliminate football. I'm not trying to argue to go away. It's just I'm shocked that there haven't been enough lawsuits or threats of lawsuits or worry about lawsuits, I guess, that it hasn't ended youth football.
0: If you're talking about CTE, though, why are you suing? Unless the person is dead, you have no case because you can't diagnose it.
1: Well, I thought at some point people would die and go back to and start suing colleges and high schools and that sort of thing.
0: And then they will.
1: I thought it would already have happened. And then that would just be the end of youth sports. Or youth football, anyway, not track and field or badminton or anything else. But
0: First of all, for the record, I agree with your premise completely. I'm just thinking through the logistics of it because you've got this knowledge is fairly new. I guess the first CTE stuff we heard about was a good decade ago, wasn't it? When we interviewed that doctor.
1: Been quite a while.
0: Yeah. But the knowledge is definitely in the emerging stage right now. And then you've got the lag between the damage being done and anybody knowing it had been done, which could be decades in most cases. So you've just got the time horizon problem. And then legally speaking, it's 35 years later, 40 years later, you're suing your hometown youth football league, I guess. So it's a time span problem at this point.
1: But isn't it inevitable?
0: Yeah, something like that. Yeah, 100%. Yeah.
1: And even if it's very rare and unlikely that your kid, because your kid is almost certainly, almost guaranteed, almost universal, you could say nearly 100% of kids who play football are not going to play past high school. Almost nobody is going to play past high school. And so you probably haven't accumulated enough that who knows how much damage you've done by then. But either way, if people start getting their pants sued off, because one kid that did make it to the NFL can trace it back to high school, then that's the end of that.
0: I have a strong feeling you've kind of previewed where the science is going. You will have to have a massive survey of the brains of people who played football at various levels after they pass and then document, okay, you play a couple of years of high school football. We're not really seeing anything.
1: Yeah.
0: You play all 4 years. Ooh, there's the first inkling on through college, et cetera.
1: Right. Your point about the speed and you know, violence of the NFL. I wonder how much that plays a role of the hits just being more forceful. You know, the old Isaac Newton force times mass sort of situation that is much greater at that level than it is in high school. To that point, I had a friend I used to work with years ago. He was a big high school football star, like. Big star, state honors, all kinds of sort of stuff. Then he went and played at a smaller college for a while. And then he was good enough. He got moved up to a bigger, way more competitive college. And he was talking about, I was asking him about what that situation was like. And he said, everybody's a star. He said, my whole life, I'd always been like the star or one of the stars. And then I got to that level. Everybody was a star. Like everybody was great. But he said the hits were so much harder, just like blindingly harder. Yeah. And so, and that was like a mid-level college, pretty well-known program, not top-level Division I, and certainly not the NFL. So I wonder how much that makes a difference.
0: Yeah, yeah, that's a good question. I don't know. I think that science will probably be emerging as, you know, over the next decade or two.
1: If you're a big, fast guy, you probably go through all of high school football. You supply all of the pain and receive very little. Then that starts to change as you go up the ladder and you start to run other people that are as big and as fast as you are.
0: For what it's worth, the rate of this brain disease among people who have not played football or who have not sustained repeated impacts to the head, it's nearly zero. It doesn't really exist except from blows to the head, just for the record. Yeah, wow, wow, wow, wow. CTE was first discovered in boxers nearly a century ago and termed dementia pugilistica. Symptoms can include memory loss, confusion, uncharacteristic mood swings, decreases in executive function, increases in erratic and impulsive behavior, including addiction.
1: Wow, that's really interesting. I wonder what the NFL is going to do with this.
0: Not good.
1: Yeah, there's a lot of money on the line, too. Tons.

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1: I'm not one to say I told you so, but I switched to Pure Talk over a year ago, and ever since, I've been telling people there's no better wireless company out there. 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
0: You're home for Sean Hannity. 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
3: Senator Ted Cruz is calling for free and fair elections to be held in Venezuela. The Texas Republican appeared on NBC's Meet the Press.
4: I think free and fair elections need to proceed, and they need to proceed rapidly. I believe they should proceed no later than midway through next year.
3: It comes following what President Trump called the biggest oil deal in world history with Venezuela. In a Friday night Truth Social post, Trump said the U.S. has secured majority U.S. control of more than 65 billion barrels of proven oil reserves in Venezuela at no cost to the American taxpayer. Cruz said the oil deal sounds like it could have a very positive impact on the United States. Ontario Premier Doug Ford says a trade war will hurt both the U.S. and Canada. Appearing on ABC's This Week, Ford called President Trump's tariffs on Canada probably the worst move he could make.
5: A tariff on Canada is nothing more than a tax on American people.
3: Ford also commented on President Trump's executive order to rename Lake Ontario Lake America, calling it something out of Saturday Night Live. He added no one will call it Lake of America. His comments come as the two countries are locked in a trade war. Voters in Iceland have rejected a government proposal to consider joining the European Union. Iceland broadcaster RÚV said today that with most of the ballots counted, 52% have voted no and 47% yes, and concluded that Iceland has rejected government negotiations with the EU. The Prime Minister of Iceland said many voters in the rural areas were concerned about how joining the EU would impact agriculture, fisheries, and natural resources in Iceland. Spider-Man Brand New Day is dominating the weekend box office once again. The fourth installment in the Tom Holland-led franchise earned another $22 million through today, bringing its domestic total to $891 million in its fifth week of release. I'm Lisa Carton.
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8: 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One of my favorite guests is on the line. We've got Chris Killam, also known as the Medicine Hunter, standing by now. CNN calls Chris the Indiana Jones of natural medicine because he's, well, constantly scouring the globe searching for natural remedies. You may have seen Chris on the Dr. Oz show or maybe on PBS or CBS and also on Fox News where he does a health segment. He's been featured in the New York Times and also on ABC's 2020. Anyway, Chris is joining us today to discuss not one, but three of the hottest nutritional ingredients out there on the market today. Even better, he's teamed up with Purity today to give away a complimentary bottle to everyone out there in the listening audience. So do not, I repeat, do not change that dial. But first, a quick introduction. Chris Killam is an author and an educator. He's written 14 books. He's conducted research in over 30 countries. Again, he's been on with Oprah and Friends and Dr. Oz. Chris, welcome back to the show.
9: Thank you so much. It's always a pleasure to have a great conversation with you.
8: Now, most of us are super busy these days. We want to stay healthy, but quite frankly, it can be daunting, you know, with all the different supplements out there. Now, Chris, you've traveled all over the world learning about different natural remedies. So you really know which ingredients to look for. So tell me this, besides a good multivitamin and some fish oil, maybe a few other things, go into the three super hot nutrients you've been so jazzed about lately?
9: Well, I'm happy to do that. The three super nutrients, as we like to say, are a green tea extract, a turmeric extract called curcumin, and an extract from red wine called resveratrol. And apropos of what you said about my traveling around the world, I've extensively investigated these in their host countries. So I've been in the green tea plantations of China and India and worked with top researchers of this ingredient in those countries. With turmeric, I've been deeply involved with turmeric researchers in India and seen all of that. And with resveratrol, I've worked with scientists in Europe and also in California and Chile and South Africa, all of which are major red wine producing areas. So I've had the opportunity to investigate these things in the field, meet with the top scientists, and my conclusion is that green tea, curcumin from turmeric root, and resveratrol from red wine are remarkable health-enhancing agents that everybody can benefit from in a very, very substantial way.
8: Now, Chris, let's talk about these big three. And it's interesting that they're all found in our diet and all are considered superfoods. The green tea, the curcumin, the resveratrol. Why did you want to combine the three? There's always a method to your madness, if I can say it that way, because you combine these things together. You call it a real game changer.
9: Well, you know, when I look at these, there actually isn't a reason to put them all in separate products. They do go very well together. As you said, they're all food derived. So it's kind of like you can make a salad if you choose out of many vegetables. You don't just have to have a bowl of lettuce or a bowl of cucumbers. And while that's a little bit simplistic, the fact is that all of these are very, very rich in groups of protective compounds that are both antioxidant, so they actually protect our organ systems, so they maintain a healthy inflammatory status in the body. And this is really a big breakthrough. I also like the idea that people can get a concentrated supplement of green tea extract, curcumin extract, and resveratrol in one product with truly meaningful amounts of each one, mm-hmm. and not have to go out and basically buy a shopping cart full of stuff.
8: Now, let's dive into the headlines and the research, especially on this green tea, because it's absolutely amazing. I know in Asia they've been using it for thousands of years for healthy aging, but what are you seeing recently in the press? I know you told me the Nutrition Research Journal in its July 2012 issue revealed that green tea significantly increased plasma antioxidant activity and whole blood glutathione. Can you recap some of these headlines and tell me why you're such a green tea advocate?
9: Okay. What you just said about increasing plasma antioxidant activity is really critical. There are many antioxidants that people consume that don't actually wind up in the body, or they don't wind up in the body in any significant amounts. The green tea antioxidants, which we know are among the most highly beneficial antioxidants in the entire world, are very well absorbed. They improve plasma antioxidant activity. That is the blood concentration of antioxidants. So what happens is you get this great concentration of antioxidant substances, which are protective compounds floating around in the body and protecting the cells of your body, your organs, every part of your body from premature destruction due to exposure to environmental pollutants and things in the diet. With regard to the whole blood glutathione, when we take in the right antioxidants, and not all antioxidant compounds are the right antioxidants, our bodies produce more of its own super protective compound called glutathione. So you take in the green tea extract, you build the antioxidant activity in your blood, and you also cause your body to produce this enormously beneficial, very well-studied, very powerful protective substance called glutathione. So it is remarkable. This isn't something that most high antioxidant foods or supplement ingredients do, but it does happen with a concentrated, properly made green tea extract.
8: All right, let's switch gears and talk about this curcumin, which is number two on your list. And by the way, these three ingredients are all found in the new green tea combo formula. We're going to be offering a free bottle in a few minutes, but talk to me about the curcumin, which is spelled C-U-R-C-U-M-I-N. Now, most people haven't heard of it, but scientists and researchers know it's one of the most powerful superfoods on the planet. It can positively influence our DNA, maintain joint comfort, healthy inflammation, and more. Can you share some of the incredible headlines on curcumin and tell us why you use this? And we talked about this off air a few minutes ago, this patented curcumin with greater absorption.
9: Okay. Well, first of all, I think while people might not know the term curcumin, they may well know turmeric root, which is a yellow spice, and it shows up in curries, and it's part of the 5,000-year-old Indian Ayurvedic system of medicine. I've been studying turmeric and its derivative curcumin since the 1970s, and I'll say this right off the bat, that there are almost no plant materials in the world as extensively studied as this. A couple of thousand studies can be found in the scientific and medical literature. We know that curcumin is powerfully antioxidant. We know that it has a remarkable capacity to protect the liver, and the liver is our primary detoxifying organ. It greatly enhances joint health. So if people are experiencing joint discomfort due to overuse, this really helps to relieve that. And it's also what we call cardioprotective. It helps to protect the heart. It helps to maintain normal, healthy cholesterol. And one last thing that is really kind of astounding is that curcumin actually causes your body to produce what are called neuroprotective factors in the brain. So it causes your body to produce these agents in the brain that protect the actual tissue of the nerves and the brain itself. There's almost nothing else that we know of that does this. Specifically, the curcumin that you mentioned offers about 7 times the absorption of other curcumin. So when you take 250 milligrams of this stuff, you get about 7 times the activity that you would if you took, say, a comparable amount of another curcumin extract. So this, in my opinion, is one of the most life-enhancing, protective, totally beneficial substances on Earth, and it has just decades of scientific and medical studies to back it up.
8: Now, Chris, I know that we talked already about the green tea in the curcumin in your new green tea formula, which Purity is giving away for free today. But first, tell me about the third nutrient on the list, the resveratrol, which is super hot right now. Share with us some of the headlines and the science behind resveratrol. I know the French love it, but why is it on your short list?
9: Well, resveratrol is one of those remarkable compounds that I just sort of shake my head at how many different things it does. It is found in grapes, in wine grapes. It also shows up in cranberries. What we know about resveratrol is that, like green tea and also like curcumin extract, it's profoundly antioxidant. But more than that, it shows significant properties. When you look at some of the things in the body that happen during aging as a result of fat accumulation in tissue and insulin sensitivity, resveratrol helps to protect against those things. It's a powerful immune regulator. And you know, our immune system is responsible for keeping us healthy. It is remarkably beneficial for the heart. And this is why it's considered one of the keys to the so-called French paradox. You know, the French drink a lot of red wine, they eat a lot of cheese, they smoke cigarettes, and they stay slim, and they have good cardiovascular health, which just seems completely unfair. But resveratrol appears to be key in that. And additionally, there is a brain benefit like there is with the curcumin with blood flow to the brain. So when you take resveratrol, you get brain blood flow. This means you get more oxygen to the tissues of the brain. So this is on my short list for all those reasons and for about a dozen more that would just plain take too long to explain.
8: All right, again, we're talking with Chris Killam, also known as the Indiana Jones of natural medicine, sometimes called the medicine hunter as well. Chris, let's laser in on how this wonderful formula that you created in conjunction with Purity Products. I know that Purity's been in business now for what is it, over 20 years. They've got a top rating from the Better Business Bureau. And people can get a complimentary bottle of this green tea CR today. We'll give that number out in a few minutes. But first, Chris, before we tell our listeners how they can get their very own complimentary bottle of green tea CR, tell me this. If you wanted to buy this green tea plus the patented curcumin plus the resveratrol, I mean, you spend close to probably at least $75 for all three bottles in the store. And yet today, Purity Products is giving away a free bottle. How are they able to do this?
9: Well, you can consider it kind of a smart bet. And what I mean by that, first of all, Purity's big, but they're also very strategic. They know that if a person who's listening will pick up the phone, call in and get their free bottle, and it really is free, as yep. in it doesn't cost you money, if that person will try the product, take it as recommended, they're going to feel it. And when they feel it, they're going to say, gee, I want this as part of my regular daily regimen. 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
8: Chris, hold that thought. 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Okay, Chris, talk about some of the headlines just on the green tea that we didn't get to yet. I understand that dieters just love green tea because it supports healthy fat metabolism. Is that right? And what does the research say about green tea when it comes to weight management?
9: Well, this is one of the especially wonderful things about green tea. We know that green tea has thermogenic properties. That is, it has heat-generating properties in the body, so it actually causes your body to burn more calories. So when you eat a meal, you're going to burn more calories from that meal as a result of taking a good, well-made, concentrated green tea extract. In addition, it has specific fat oxidation properties. It actually burns fat. I'm not suggesting that you're going to lose 20 pounds in a week, but I am saying that this is going to help your body to metabolize fat more efficiently. Over time, taking a green tea extract can help you to have a better fat to lean muscle ratio. So from a weight control standpoint, this is very good news. Additionally, green tea helps to stabilize blood glucose or blood sugar. And unstable blood sugar is one of the contributing factors to increased weight. So by stabilizing blood sugar, you have an effect on weight control and weight management. So it's really quite remarkable stuff. You need enough of it. We've got enough of it in green tea CR. It has to be the right extract. We've got the right extract. But the science is there for healthy weight management.
8: All right. Now, Chris, you say that with Purity's formula, it provides you with about 3 cups worth of green tea in each 2-capsule serving. So you get all of the green tea's concentrated benefits for energy, for heart health, for alertness in just 2 caps. Plus, You get the curcumin and the resveratrol too. So it's easy. You call it your daily shortcut to better health. Explain this idea of a healthy shortcut and explain some of the top benefits as well.
9: Well, I mean, you could, for example, drink 3 cups of good concentrated green tea each day, eat at least 1 really rich curry made with a lot of turmeric root, and drink a couple of glasses of red wine. You could do that every day. Most people will not do that every day, but they still might want the benefits of 3 of the biggest superstar protective health-enhancing nutrients on the entire planet. So when I call this a daily shortcut, I'm simply saying that you can get in a capsule, in a good capsule, what you'd otherwise have to get by drinking a few cups of tea, eating at least 1 large, you know, turmeric-laden curry every day, and drinking a couple of glasses of concentrated red wine.
8: Again, we're talking with Chris Killam, the medicine hunter. Now, in this new green tea CR formula from Purity, it's really about the research. Share with us some of your favorite studies and the headlines on the curcumin that we didn't get to yet. I know this is one of your favorite ingredients for joint comfort and even for brain health.
9: Well, I especially like the liver protective, heart protective, and joint modifying properties of this stuff. The liver is our greatest detoxifying organ, and we know that we're constantly bombarded by toxins in the environment. In fact, blood studies show that newborn babies contain 200 industrial pollutants in their blood at the time of birth. So we need a functioning, super healthy, very strong liver. We might not think about our livers that much, but we need that. Mm-hmm. And we know that curcumin protects the liver. It keeps it strong. From a cardiac standpoint, it's highly beneficial for the heart. It's very good for maintaining healthy cholesterol and healthy platelet levels. And from a joint standpoint, we have innumerable studies showing overall improvement in joint health and relief and stable inflammatory activity, better joint mobility as a result of taking curcumin. I like the brain protective studies as well. You know, curcumin delivers all this. So I regard it as one of the single most important things that you can put in your body. And I'm very well aware that most people are not going to eat enough raw turmeric root to get the benefits that they should and that they can get from a concentrated curcumin extract.
8: I want to remind people that they can call now to get started with a free bottle of Green Tea CR from Purity Products. 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Call now. All right, back to the show. Chris, I don't want to get too technical here, but these antioxidants in green tea are classified as polyphenols, and they really are super powerful and well-respected by scientists. But in this green tea CR formula, there's more. It's got the green tea, it's got the curcumin, the resveratrol that we talked about, plus grape seed extract, bioflavonoids, vitamin C. Can you talk to me about this array of really super antioxidants and polyphenols that you've put in the formula?
9: Well, yeah, I won't say that we kind of went overkill, but I will say that we really, really developed an efficient, comprehensive program here. Grape seed extract contain a group of highly specialized antioxidant compounds that not only do much of what I've already described, but also enhance the physical integrity of tissue in the blood vessels and the skin. So we put those in there for extra boost in antioxidant activity, but also for a specific type of activity that isn't as much addressed by the green tea, the curcumin, and the resveratrol. The bioflavonoids enhance the overall activity of vitamin C, and vitamin C itself is one of the most important nutrients that we can possibly take in. So I would say that we were very, very thorough. You know, when we went through what could be in this product, we said, you know, what would happen if we put in grape seed extract, bioflavonoids, and vitamin C? We realized that we would have an utterly superior formula. And just to reiterate, I want people to experience dynamic health. I want people to feel great. This formula, the Green Tea CR, will make you feel great. And that's the purpose of it.
8: All right, Chris, I love this Green Tea CR combination formula. And remember, the CR stands for curcumin and resveratrol. I love that with this complimentary bottle today, our listeners can get started for free. That's great value. What would people expect to pay if they bought all of these separately in the store?
9: Well, I think if they bought high-quality products that contain these ingredients, they'd be into it for about $75 or so, possibly even $80.
8: Yeah.
9: So they'd wind up spending appreciably more than they're going to spend on the green TCR formula. And they still wouldn't get the grapeseed extract. They still wouldn't get the pine bark extract, the bioflavonoids, or the vitamin C.
8: Chris, what kind of results can people expect to see? What can they expect to feel once they start taking this formula?
9: I think that people will feel greater joint mobility and comfort. I think they'll feel more energy. Because these ingredients also help to stabilize and maintain natural healthy blood sugar control, I think they'll have more sustained energy throughout the day. And I would just suspect that people will have an experience of greater vitality. When you have a more highly functional immune system, you just feel more energy and better overall. It's kind of, you know, like those days when you get up and go, wow, I feel great. This is a wow, I feel great formula.
8: Now, Chris, the Green Tea CR, let me get this straight. It provides about 3 cups worth of green tea in each 2-capsule serving. Plus, you get the antioxidant equivalent of several servings of fruits and vegetables. Plus, you get the resveratrol and the joint comfort and brain function benefits of the curcumin. I mean, wow, all in one formula. In the last 2 minutes, talk to me about this shortcut to better health and why you want everyone listening to this program to call now for that complimentary bottle of Green Tea CR.
9: Okay. Fortunately, there's an immense body of science that has been growing steadily for the past 20 years, and it's really rich science now. We know that of the various plant-derived substances that exist, green tea extract, curcumin extract, and resveratrol extract are at the absolute top of the list of protective, vitality-enhancing, overall health-promoting compounds. There just isn't anything like these. They're in the Green Tea CR, CR standing for curcumin and resveratrol, product in meaningful amounts. 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You're going to feel more vitality. You're just plain going to feel better, kind of more fluid and in that flow of good health.
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2: Ontario Premier Doug Ford says a trade war could be harmful to both the U.S. and Canada. During an appearance on ABC's This Week, Ford took aim at President Trump's tariffs on Canada, calling them probably the worst move he could ever do.
3: A tariff on Canada is nothing more than a tax on American people.
2: Ford also commented on President Trump's executive order to rename Lake Ontario Lake America, calling it something out of Saturday Night Live. His comments come as the two countries are locked in a trade war. Search and rescue operations are underway in Nepal, where some 85 Americans are among the thousands still missing after catastrophic flooding. State Department spokesman Tommy Pigott gave the update on ABC's This Week.
4: Well, as of 6 a.m. this morning, I can say we now have 85 Americans approximately that are unaccounted for. We've also now seen 9 Americans be safely evacuated. We are currently unaware of any U.S. citizen deaths at this time.
2: Crews are searching for possible survivors and victims. I'm Lisa Carton.
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6: 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This product is not intended to diagnose, treat, cure, or prevent any disease.
7: Hello and welcome to the show. I'm your host, Pat Campbell. We've got a fascinating program for you today. Our guest today says that there is a youth molecule in the human body, and he says this molecule of youth happens to be concentrated in our skin, hair, eyes, and joints. He says this substance not only dramatically influences our appearance, in other words, how young or how healthy we look, but more importantly, our physical strength, our flexibility, and mobility. This is our ability to do things, lift things, get around, be physical. Today, we're going to learn more about this once mysterious substance and how new breakthroughs are allowing us to get it back and keep it as we get older. All right, Bill Sardi is here. Bill is an author. He's traveled around the world in search of information about hyaluronic acid, or HA, as it's sometimes referred to. He's back from his recent trip to a small village in Japan, where people maintain high levels of HA and are famous for their ability to defy the aging process. Bill, welcome to the program.
8: Great to be with you, Pat. And all your statements to introduce the show today are certainly not overstatements. After years of people using oral hyaluronic acid supplements, well, of course, we're going to give your audience a report today, an update, and an improvement, how things are going, as thousands of people have discovered how this supports in particular their joints, but also their skin and their eyes and, of course, their hair and so on. These are the areas where the body actually is highly concentrated in HA. But I want to tell all your listeners to please stay tuned, because there's going to be an offer today from Purity Products, no strings attached. This is an offer from a reputable company that's been in business for years.
9: Just for $5, there's no strings attached. You get to try a bottle of this wonderful new product and make your life simple, make your supplement regimen simple, and save a little money along the way.
7: Now, you say there's a youth molecule in the human body and that it holds the key to the visible signs of aging. Now, you've written about this. You've traveled to Japan to do the research. So tell me about it. What exactly is this molecule you're talking about?
8: Pat, it's amazing that most people don't know this word, hyaluronic acid. And, of course, it's made. It's all over our body. It's in our skin. It's an all-natural molecule. We can get it orally, replace it in our body. But more so, we've learned that the little bit that we can get as a dietary supplement can trigger your body to make more. And, of course, why do we need more? Well, when we're young, we're loaded with this stuff. When we're babies, we have what we call baby fat. It's really baby HA. It makes, as babies fall down and get cuts and scrapes, you notice they never really get any lifelong scars from that because they have lots of HA on board, hyaluronic acid. And to make this easy to understand for the audience, I think we can all appreciate that women have smoother skin and thicker hair and so on. All of that is because estrogen sends a signal to make more HA, and that's why the girls have more limber, flexible joints. They can get in a kind of a lotus posture kind of that men can't get into. They certainly have all of those advantages, and it's because the estrogen sends a signal to make more HA. Now, women have more HA to lose than men do, and you see the skin shriveling up, the joints and so on, as women age. But there's a way to get it back, and of course, Purity Products for years now has been talking about HA, and they have a new formula just for the joints, HA joint formula, and it's so important today because I think everyone's confused. An article in the New York Times says consumers are confused what to do to support their joints, so people are looking for alternatives. We need cushioning in between the joints, the bones in our joints. When a doctor looks at an X-ray, all he's doing is measuring the space between the two bones there in the knee. So it's about a quarter of an inch space. Without that cushioning, you've got bone rubbing on bone. That's what HA is. It's the jello or the cushioning agent in between our bones. We lose it either due to wear and tear or age, and so we start getting problems. The more that we find pain relief, the more pain relievers we use, the more we're going to use these joints, and then we're going to wear out more bone. And they've noticed this. People who chronically use pain relievers are going to have more bone wear. So what you need is the actual cushioning back there to lubricate the joint, and that's what HA does. That's what HA is. The doctors call it synovial fluid. They actually inject this into joints. Orthopedists do. Dermatologists inject it into the skin. Eye doctors use it as a lubricant during eye surgery. So it's nothing foreign to modern medicine, but it may be new to you as a listener there, and you have never heard about HA before. Well, you need to learn about it. It's a wonderful molecule. It's all natural, and you can get it as a dietary supplement. Purity Products was the first to introduce it. Now, it's a great big long molecule, Pat, that's 6 million Daltons in molecular weight. Think of 6 million paper clips put together. It's big. You can't absorb it. And Purity found a way to knock it down so that it's only about 1,500 to 3,000. That means that you can absorb this orally. We actually proved that in studies conducted at a laboratory right there in Florida. And we're going to tell you more about that. But we proved that it's orally absorbed. Most doctors are told that oral HA cannot be absorbed. That's true if it's the regular HA. It's got to be knocked down in molecular weight. And more important, it needs some other antioxidants to be added with it. We're going to talk about one here in just a moment. But Purity Products is introducing this all-new joint formula for people that are searching for alternatives for their joint health. And, of course, this isn't a drug. It's a dietary supplement meant to, of course, support healthy joint health as we think of it.
7: If you're just tuning in, we're talking with Bill Sardi about hyaluronic acid, or HA. Now, Bill, you said recently that the HA revolution is underway. More and more people are using it. Tell us why HA is such a breakthrough, and what exactly can it do for people?
8: I think the brick and the mortar analogy is probably the best for everybody to understand it. There are bricks in our body, the cells. There's mortar in between, and the mortar is the collagen. Now, within the collagen, not the collagen itself, vitamin C makes collagen, but within that collagen, there's a moisturizing agent that looks like Jell-O. Now, everyone knows you put some Jell-O in the refrigerator and the water separates out after a time. And that's what's happening in our body. We're losing the water-holding molecule, HA. The body is 72% water. And as we lose this, the connective tissue that connects all of our cells, that connects all of everything that we have, begins to lose its water. It separates out. And then we begin to lose the substance, the scaffolding, the support structure that holds our body together. And, of course, we begin to wrinkle, we shrivel up, we lose an inch in our height, we see the brain shrivels up in the eye and so on. All of these things occur with age, and, you know, Ponce de Leon was looking for a youth molecule, and he wanted to find it in, of course, the fountain of youth, the water. He was looking for a water fountain. The body needs water, but it has to hold it, and, of course, I want everyone to think of having something like a Jell-O type of a water balloon filled with Jell-O or one filled with water. Which one do you want? You want the one filled with Jell-O because it's still firm but soft and cushiony. And that's the way our bodies are when we're young babies. Or even a pregnant woman is loaded with this, which is an example of the how the HA is made more so at certain times of our life. But as age goes on, we're going to lose it. We're going to see the wrinkles, the thinning hair. We're going to see our joints lose their flexibility. We're just telling people that after thousands of people have tried this, if you're taking glucosamine supplements, it took 13 years for doctors to adopt glucosamine sulfate. It's a regular dietary supplement now in drugstores, health food stores. People ask me, well, why hasn't my doctor told me about hyaluronic acid? Well, it took 13 years for glucosamine. It'll be on the front page of Time magazine. It's just going to take time. And it'll get there because patients are going to take this to their doctors and point it out as they did glucosamine. The revolution starts with patients and people that have issues and want to have healthy joints and skin and hair and eyes and want to see some of these useful levels of HA restored in their body.
7: Now, Bill, you've written a great deal about the role of hyaluronic acid in the body's connective tissues. How does HA work in the joints and the connective tissues?
8: It's a natural cushioning agent. And, Pat, we're talking to about between the bones. It also surrounds the nerves. There's a sciatic nerve. There's an ulnar nerve. There's a carpal tunnel nerve. All of these are going to need the special cushioning that HA can give them. There are people that tell us this stuff works. Here's Ernie writing to me, who actually teaches and plays golf in Dover, Delaware. He found this Purity joint formula, and we're telling you it worked miracles for him. Why? Because Purity has not only taken the HA, but they've taken a brand new substance called Hydrox that's taken from olives. Now, Pat, you notice you can put a bowl of olives on your table and a year later come back, and except for a little bit of shrinkage due to just a loss of moisture, they're very stable. They're still there. They didn't shrivel up and waste away due to fungal contamination. So there's something very strong in olives. We've known it for a long time. Dr. Roberto Crea, an Italian researcher who's now here in this country, doing some research on hydroxytyrosol extracted from olives and found out that it does some of the same things that the molecules do that trigger, like estrogen does, the production of HA. So we began to think, why don't we combine this wonderful, strong antioxidant from olives into Purity's new HA joint formula? You know, we're getting results like we've never seen before. This is why Bill writes to us this year saying, I'm taking HA for my knees. It's done wonders for my joints. So we get these letters from people. They're unsolicited. You see, this is the kind of thing we hear. And, of course, they're astounded with this. They just can't believe it. Here's someone writing to me. This is Dr. Cal Lee saying, he looks like a man that's 30 years younger, and he says people can't even believe his level of fitness and youthful appearance. And he says, I tell you to tell him, it's just the HA formula. And, of course, he sent us pictures on the Internet how fit he looks for his age. And you're going to look a little younger because when you were young, you had a lot of this. Now, this stuff works fairly quick, much faster than glucosamine, and it's all safe, all natural. It's Purity's HA joint formula. And, Pat, most of the people who write to me or call me are not people who regularly fall for, you might say, radio commercials. 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Well, there is no risk today. 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
11: Now, Bill, you visited this village in Japan, Yuzuri-hari, or as they call it, the Village of Long Life. Now, I understand that the people had unusually high HA levels in this village. What did you find when you met the people? Is it genetic? Is it dietary? What did you see?
8: Well, I went there again for the second time with translators, photographers, and it was easy to understand without studies, even though the town doctor there, Dr. Komori, has identified hyaluronic acid as the very reason why these people in Yuzuri-hara exhibit such youthfulness. And by the way, they have a lady there in her 90s without any aging spots in her skin, perfect skin, no wrinkles whatsoever. People living into their 80s and 90s look a lot younger, and it all became clear when we were there. Now, they grow a lot of their own vegetables and foods right there near their homes, and they have a lot of fresh foods, and sometimes they have a little extra, so they come down to the vegetable market and bring their goods there to be sold. So we were there taking pictures and interviewing people when 83-year-old Mr. Ishii came driving in on his motorcycle to deliver his vegetables to the fruit market. Pat, where do we have in the United States 83?

0: man actually has visited this village. Pictures were taken there. You could see them all over the village there as they had posted them. So this had stood out. And, of course, Connie Chung, ABC News 2020, had gone to visit there in the year 2000. This was originally on television. You could see the actual pictures for yourself. But the HA revolution has come here, Pat. And, of course, we've had 3 years of use of HA. But we could lose people in the science. So they want to know, what's real? Is this for real? Well, it's real for Tom, who writes to us, a pharmacist now from Santa Cruz, California, 70 years of age, participating in the Hawaii Ironman contest in Kona, Hawaii, this past year. 70 years old, he said this new HA formula for the joints did a great job. Now, certainly a pharmacist would know. Here's John writing to me and saying, you know, at age 55, boy, when I tried HA, I'm now back to playing full court basketball with the 20-year-olds, and I've even begun to jog again. These are the kinds of reports that we hear.
1: Let me ask you a question here. You mentioned glucosamine, and there's another one out there that's pretty popular, MSM. How does this HA stack up against those other ones? The other ones, you have to take them for a while before you even see any results.
0: You do. And most of these are very positive dietary supplements. They certainly have lots of benefits. Glucosamine takes quite a while to kick in. MSM is a wonderful sulfur compound. And again, it's an anti-inflammatory, as are many things like fish oil and so on. These are all wonderful, but they're not dealing with the origin of the problem. The origin of the problem is the loss of cushioning in the joint. And if we can just replace this, if we can find a way to get that cushioning back, that's what we call youthfulness. That's what we had when we were young. Here's David writing to me from New York, 25 years, looking for something that would help support his lower back. And, of course, he said, I can't believe it now. He says, I can't thank you enough for this product. People have tried all the alternatives. They've searched everywhere else, Pat, and they haven't heard of hyaluronic acid.
1: Now, the reorder rates on HA sort of tell me that things are phenomenal. The product works. The study shows how. But what are the customers saying? What are they telling you? Candidly, what are they saying to Bill Sardi?
0: If the horses come back to the trough, there must be good water there. It's amazing to me how people say, just keep sending this. It's wonderful. It changed my life. Here's Lorraine saying, I can't believe it, but I'm able to run. I love it. Run 5 miles a day. My skin, nails are great. Telling everybody about it. These are online. You can go see some of these comments. Purity Products has it online where people just log in and tell you. These aren't edited in any way. Here's Brent writing, says, no one at Purity Products made an outlandish claim about HA joint formula, but 3 days after I started taking it, I noticed the difference. This stuff really worked. It's your own personal discovery. That's why Purity Products wants you to have this bottle. You call. Nobody's going to hound you. You call that number. They're going to send you a bottle, a full month supply, and you can do it without any risk. You just kick in a few bucks, and you're going to experience this for yourself. Like the people who've written in and said all these wonderful things. Here's Harold, 85th year, he says, I'm in. He says, I'm doing very well on HA. Thank you very much. Here's Jasmine saying, my face looks moist and youthful, and I'm getting people asking me about it. What am I taking? Of course you will.
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1: Bill, let's talk a minute about how this is available. Is this a tablet, a capsule? How's it taken? Do you take it with food? How much do I need to take every day?
0: It's a capsule. You take three a day. You can take six a day the first month just to double up and get this thing

0: really going. 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Fine. Take one or spread them out. Take three a day and spread them out through the day. This is what we're finding is the areas of the body, the eyes, the hair, the skin, and particularly the joints. It's been said we're all living longer and we're all going to have joint problems just due to wear and tear. So for your standard person who has wear and tear, this is the kind of thing they need for joint support. 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Well, there is no risk today. Purity Products wants you to get this new HA joint formula risk-free, and you're going to get this new HA joint formula with this new hydrox molecule from the olives, the stabilizing antioxidant, along with the HA. It works wonders. I don't know how I can convince your audience of this, Pat, but to read these wonderful letters, tell them that this works. It worked for my dog. It's worked for my mother-in-law. It worked for my brother. These are real stories from real people who tell us that it worked for them. And I know people want to know there's good science behind it. I went all over the world. I went to Japan. I called researchers in laboratories all over the world to write a whole book, get hundreds of references before we began to realize even that HA was safe to use, effective. It's really a wonderful dietary supplement. You haven't heard about it yet, but you will. It'll be on the front page of Time magazine in due time. In the meantime, what about you? 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
1: 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Call now. Bill, let's talk about some of the visible signs of aging and how this HA formula from Purity Products addresses these signs.
0: Well, certainly when we look in the mirror, when we see, well, let's say we're twin brothers, if we're looking, one of us ages faster than the other, how do we know that? And we're looking at our hair, we're looking at our skin, how smooth it is. You're losing HA. That's what your body's telling you. How do you get it back? Just think, there is a way. And Purity Products, taking all the risk out, all of the issues about you coming up with the dollars and everything, they just want you to try it because we're talking about replacing an all-natural molecule in your body. You can take this. Thousands have. And so they've pioneered the way. You need to be added to the list. If you're taking glucosamine, well, try HA. And you're going to find the kind of results that we're talking about here on the air. And you can do it without any risk. All you're going to do is help Purity Products with a little bit of the cost. And you are going to get a bottle of this new HA joint formula with this new hydrox molecule as well into it to help trigger your body to make more HA. Losing HA and aging are equivalent to the same thing. How do you get it back? How do you get this wonderful youth molecule? There certainly is one. Ponce de Leon was right, the fountain of youth. The body is 72% water, but it needs to be held into a cushioning gel. No, this isn't going to cause water retention. No, it doesn't increase any kind of problems like that. It's all natural. You had a lot more of it when you were young. You just need to get a little bit of it back. I know the more, Pat, that I say good about this, people find it unbelievable.
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4: Welcome into the Weekend Dive. I'm Rory O'Neill. From primary politics to renaming Lake Ontario, a bit of everything this week. So let's bring in our White House correspondent, John Decker, also the host of the White House Briefing Room podcast. John, the president is getting some of the credit for helping Darlene Graham win the GOP nomination for that South Carolina Senate seat once held by her brother.
5: Well, I think he deserves all of the credit, quite frankly. After all, 2 months ago, aside from Darlene Graham's friends and family and coworkers, no one in South Carolina knew about Darlene Graham. And here we are 2 months later. She's the Republican nominee for the U.S. Senate, likely to win her general election, fight and serve as the junior senator for South Carolina for the next 6 years. And that's all because of Donald Trump. He endorsed her right away. He campaigned for her. He went to a camp. He put on a campaign rally for her in Myrtle Beach. And he also, through his super PAC, donated a significant amount of money to Darlene Graham. All of that was so important to her in squeaking out that runoff victory against Ralph Norman.
4: Because when she was put in place following her brother's death, everyone sort of assumed that she was just going to fill out the term through the end of the year, and that was it.
5: Well, that's right. But for whatever reason, she decided she wanted more than that. And the president, perhaps because of his close relationship with Lindsey Graham, said, you know what? I think you're the perfect person to serve in that capacity. She's proven herself to be exceptionally loyal to the president. And I think that I could predict her voting record. I think it will be 100% for everything that Donald Trump is for. She will be for voting for in the U.S. Senate.
4: Yeah. North of the border, though, President Trump certainly won't find 100% support. A bit more of a trade dispute developing with the U.S. and Canada. There is a September 8th deadline for Canada's reciprocal tariffs. There's got to be a way out of this before all this takes effect, isn't there?
5: Well, there has to be. But right now, as we speak, there are no talks that are scheduled between U.S. and Canadian officials. Those retaliatory tariffs are due to take effect, as you point out, the day after Labor Day. They would target a number of very important industries in the U.S., including our fishing industry, seafood. So that could impact Susan Collins and her race for re-election. She's criticized the tariffs. And as you know, the U.S. Trade Representative has said that the Canadians are dealing in bad faith. The Canadians say the U.S. is dealing in bad faith. So we're not in a good spot right now for finding some sort of solution.
4: And a lot of concern this week among Democrats after news leaked of a meeting that took place with the Democratic leader in the House, Hakeem Jeffries, and Jared Kushner, the president's son-in-law and operative. He doesn't have a government title officially, but why was that meeting so contentious? Why does everyone, all the Democrats, seem to be pulling out their hair over that meeting?
5: Well, because they don't see Jared Kushner in any way as an ally of their agenda. They don't see him as being helpful to their agenda, and they don't see him as in any way allied with their interests. So for all of those reasons, they were upset with the speaker in waiting, Hakeem Jeffries, for taking that meeting with the son-in-law of the president.
4: Do you see this as a sign that maybe more Republicans in the Trump administration think that the Democrats have a good chance of taking over this fall?
5: To me, that makes the most sense. You know, why else would you seek a meeting with the minority leader, someone who does not a lot of power in the Congress right now, but could have a lot of power if he becomes the next Speaker of the House? And that is, of course, if Democrats retake control of the House of Representatives. So to me, obviously, Jared Kushner is covering his bets, and that's the reason why he probably sought out that meeting with Hakeem Jeffries.
4: All right, John, I normally ask you to put on a couple different hats. One as a White House reporter, maybe another hat as a lawyer. But now I want you to put on those white short shorts because you are actually on the Board of Governors for the International Tennis Hall of Fame. And you're actually in Newport, Rhode Island this weekend, where a big headliner or two actually are being inducted into the Hall of Fame. Big event.
5: Well, it is a big event. Roger Federer is being inducted into the Hall of Fame, so deserving, one of the greatest tennis players of all time, a true champion of the sport on the court and off. And it's a big event in the tennis world. Just about everybody that you can think of, past or present, will be attending the induction of Roger Federer. And I feel very fortunate that, I'll be at this event serving in my capacity as a board of governor for the International Tennis Hall of Fame.
4: And this is all happening as the U.S. Open is starting, right? And, you know, the Open keeps getting longer and longer and more elaborate, it seems, and people are complaining about the ticket prices more than ever before. So that's a good sign that the sport's getting healthy.
5: I think the sport is making a comeback. And, you know, the U.S. Open is indicative of that. You know, if you just make it to the very first round, you're guaranteed $140,000 in prize money. That is really remarkable. That shows you how popular that sport is. And I'm looking forward to being at the U.S. Open immediately following this induction ceremony for Roger Federer. It's quite a week on tap in the tennis world.
4: All right. And then I'm going to shift to golf. I didn't tell you I was going to ask you, but is there a way you can get me on Air Force One when the president goes to Ireland next month for the golf tournament? Now, that's my category as an O'Neill.
5: Yeah, I don't think so. He is indeed going for 2 days for a LIV golf tournament at his golf club in Ireland. So the president mixing, I guess you could say, business and pleasure, but mostly pleasure, because that is one of his passions. It is golf.
4: All right. Our White House correspondent and a member of the Board of Governors for the International Tennis Hall of Fame, John Decker. John, have safe travels and enjoy the ceremonies.
5: Thanks so much, Rory. Talk to you real soon.
4: This week, the U.S. Treasury Secretary announced the latest economic offensive against Iran. News Nation's Libby Dean picks up the story.
6: Operation Economic Outcast, that's what this has been dubbed. It's a warning to nations basically not to do business with Iran, or, and if they do, they'll face those penalties from the United States. Now, the Treasury Secretary, Scott Bessent, he said the U.S. is going after the financial lifelines, keeping Iran's economy moving. That's including digital assets, technology, gold, aviation, also shipping, with more than 60 entities, people, and vessels being targeted. Here's the Secretary.
7: We are going to hold everyone accountable, and this is economic asphyxiation of this regime. And Jennifer, as I said, no one should test our resolve.
6: And Bessent says countries and companies that continue helping Iran move money, sell oil, or evade those sanctions could also be cut off from the U.S. dollar system. That was a big highlight from this press conference that we heard from the press, or rather from the Treasury Secretary. Now, the president has been calling world leaders himself, according to Bessent, pressuring them to cut off ties to Iran. And President Trump also wrote on social media that, quote, we're winning against everyone, including Iran, whose country is in economic and military death spiral. Now, as for China, because they're a piece of the puzzle here, they're the biggest buyer of Iranian oil. Basically, what we heard from the Treasury Secretary is that they could be one of the biggest tests here for how this moves forward, the strategy when it comes to these sanctions.
4: That's News Nation's Libby Dean from the White House. Coming up, Meta's big settlement with the states. But next, the passing of Dolly Parton. As the Weekend Dive continues, I'm Rory O'Neill.
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15: The northern part of the fire, most of that area has now been repopulated.
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4: Welcome back to The Weekend Dive. I'm Rory O'Neill. What hasn't been said about Dolly Parton this week, who died at the age of 80 following a brief battle with cancer? Martha Ackman is the author of Ain't Nobody's Fool, The Life and Times of Dolly Parton. And look, Martha, as you've seen all these tributes pouring in this week, what do you think is missing?
18: Well, one of the things that struck me in writing the book and that hasn't been talked about too much over the course of the last couple of days is Dolly's attitude toward privacy. Her mother, when Dolly was just starting out in the music business, told her, always keep something for yourself. And Dolly embraced that idea. She didn't think that everything had to be commodified. And, you know, it's kind of an interesting thing because her public persona is so outgoing and relatable and seemingly, forthcoming on everything. But she kept a lot private. She saw it as sacred. And that had to do with the relationship with her husband, that she said only a certain amount of things. Now, as a biographer, that attitude toward privacy frustrated me. But I have to say that as a human being, I respected it a very great deal.
4: Well, right. And you mentioned a husband. That must have been a very difficult relationship for him. What, they were married for 60 years and he was always just in the background. That's difficult to manage even.
18: Well, you know, I don't think it was all that difficult for him. He was very clear when reporters showed up at the door. I remember one time he said, I am happy to go down to the local bar and have a drink with you. I'm happy to shoot it up with you a little bit, but I will not talk about my wife. And, wow. You know, the attitude toward privacy was kind of similar on both ends. And I think he had that from the very beginning of their relationship. He was a very shy guy. Although he was, he showed up a lot. He was not this mysterious figure. He was on her movie sets a lot. One time in Kentucky during a concert, Dolly was on stage when she heard the backup singers not sounding the way they should. She turns around and there's Carl. He had crashed the backup singers, and he was. They had a very, very playful relationship, and on that occasion, Dolly one-upped him, and when she came off stage, she told security, arrest that guy.
19: Ooh. You know, we've heard two or three songs of hers played a lot this week, but what are some of the other deep cuts that you appreciate more, some of those Dolly songs that maybe didn't get all the attention of I Will Always Love You or something?
18: Right. Well, to come to mind, I just love My Tennessee Mountain Home, which is a love letter that Dolly wrote to East Tennessee and all those cabins and homes she lived in on Locust Ridge and Caton's Chapel. And it is just joyful. And I never listen to it when it doesn't make me feel happy. And another one of my favorite songs that people really don't know very well is Bargain Store. Oh. And it's in a minor key, and it sort of has echoes of Elizabethan music. It was actually banned on the radio for a while because of the lyrics, "My life is like unto a bargain store. The goods may be used, but come inside." And people interpreted that in a sexual way. She didn't mean that at all. But Dolly often talks about writing her music in a lonesome drone, a kind of melancholy song. And that song certainly has it.
19: Because her songwriting, I mean, is just amazing. And that really was the foundation for her, wasn't it?
18: It was absolutely the most important thing. A career that was so long, you know, almost 65 years, and so varied. Songwriting was definitely at the heart and soul of it. She bought the old cabin that she grew up in on Locust Ridge. She would go there sometimes by herself, fast for a couple of days, and write all night long.
19: Wow. And as you know, the story goes that Jolene and Coat of Many Colors may have been written on the same night.
18: Probably not exactly the same night. That's one of those apocryphal stories, right, that had gone out and around, but very, very close together. Dolly was very old school. She would record on cassette tapes, also communicated by fax. And Jolene and I Will Always Love You were on the same cassette tape. So they were close together.
19: And you know what I've been seeing so much in my social media, maybe you've gotten it too, are all the old talk show clips. She was so good with Johnny Carson and Jimmy Fallon and David Letterman. I think that also made her so much more approachable for the rest of us.
18: Absolutely. She was just light and fun-loving, and she was always about three steps ahead of the joke.
19: Well, she was making the joke oftentimes,
18: she
19: right?
18: She was making the joke.
19: Also in the book, you write about her teaming up with Porter Wagoner, and really that was the pivotal start that sent her career path skyrocketing.
18: It really was. He had the number one television show, country music television show in the nation, huge audience. He had lost his quote-unquote girl singer, as they were called, and Dolly got the job. And it wasn't easy at first. People wanted the woman who had the position before her, and Porter had this idea, and it was a good one, to start doing duets, and that warmed up audiences to her. But then her star started rising, and his started going down, and they fought like cats and dogs. She stayed for 7 years and knew she had to go out on her own, and the song I Will Always Love You was written to Porter as a way of saying thanks and also I've got to go.
19: It's all laid out in the book, Ain't Nobody's Fool, The Life and Times of Dolly Parton by biographer Martha Ackman. Martha, thank you so much for sharing your memories.
18: My pleasure.
19: There's one topic this political season uniting Democrats, Republicans, and independents ahead of the midterm elections. It's the pushback against data centers. News Nation's Xavier Walton reports from Dallas.
20: So as we get closer to November, inching ever so closer, data centers without a doubt becoming, you know, one of the most talked about, one of the most polarizing topics, so much so President Trump now answering questions about it.
21: Data center subject to me is a pretty simple one. If you pick the right location, and it's got to be, not every location is perfect for it, but you pick the right location, what it means for a community is jobs and lots of money and lower taxes.
20: Picking the right location has been difficult depending on who you ask. This map shows more than 4,600 data center facilities across the U.S., and there's no denying the fact that AI is the future, and these massive facilities are the backbone of the artificial intelligence boom. And the build-out, you see it, is massive. Pew Research analysis found more than 1,500 additional centers in various stages of development, and two-thirds of those planned data centers are in rural areas in Ohio, Michigan, Pennsylvania. The issue showing up in campaigns and on both sides of the aisle, tapping into concerns about electricity, water usage, noise, and the loss of rural land. Nearly two-thirds of Americans in one national poll say they would oppose an AI data center being built in their community.
1: It's going to increase a lot of electricity bills for people, and I don't think it's good timing for that for a lot of us who are struggling.
2: I will say a trust in our local government was broken. It really makes us feel like they are not listening to what us as a community is saying.
20: Meantime, in Texas, Governor Greg Abbott actually ordered a pause on approvals of data center connections to the state power grid while the state audits projects waiting to connect, which is a reversal from his previous stance. But that really is, in a nutshell, the political tightrope candidates are walking on heading into the midterms. And you heard this just a second ago, but money is tight for so many Americans. Hence why this issue is becoming especially important, you know, in these states where races for governor and the Senate have razor thin margins. In Dallas, Xavier Walton, News Nation.
4: 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But next, Meta agrees to settle a lawsuit that could have cost them $1 trillion. As the Weekend Dive continues, I'm Rory O'Neill.
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3: I'm Elizabeth Smart, and these are the Survivor Files. Every week, I'm with survivors who lived through the unthinkable, abducted, stalked, controlled, and nearly silenced. 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
3: Welcome back to the Weekend Dive. I'm Rory O'Neill. There were splashy headlines suggesting Meta could be on the hook for more than $1 trillion in damages from litigation, but a new settlement deal is moving to move that decimal point. Nathan Bomey is a business reporter at Axios. And Nathan, Meta, the parent company of Facebook, Instagram, and others, they face a lot of lawsuits, but this is a settlement for just under $17 billion in cases brought by states.
4: Yeah, this is a landmark settlement because this was a trial that really put to the test the question of whether Meta was responsible for essentially getting kids hooked on their services, namely Facebook and Instagram. And, you know, people were making comparisons to the big tobacco settlement from the late 90s. And I don't think that's really the right comparison. But the point is, this was significant. And, you know, they could have faced even really more substantial damages, which I think is why they ended up settling this, to make sure that they could contain the damage. And so although they can certainly afford the $17-18 billion they're having to pay here, perhaps even more significant is the changes they actually have to make to the platform to protect kids moving forward.
3: Right. And that's going to be also what's the pressure point on other social media platforms to really limit how often teenagers, or at least those under 18, can be on the site.
4: Yeah, and that's a very unique element of this settlement. I was talking with some of my colleagues at Axios. I don't think I've ever seen a settlement that actually is contingent in part on other companies ending up making the same sort of deal. So what they did here is say, okay, we will pay, I think, about $11, $12 billion, and we'll make certain changes to our platform, including, for example, limiting the amount of time that kids can spend on Facebook and Instagram, but they will extend and expand and what they're willing to pay and do if TikTok and YouTube in particular sign on. So that's a very unusual element. You don't usually see a settlement in a case like this actually be contingent upon an organization that's not involved in this particular trial doing something. And so they're clearly trying to put pressure on the competitors because they feel like if they do something and the competitors don't do something, they could be at a disadvantage. Now, you can quibble with that, but that's their argument.
3: I thought it was interesting too. What? No push notifications during school hours.
4: Yeah. Yeah. And it really, all these measures are intended to sort of, you know, try to protect kids from the onslaught of information on social media that I think, ends up causing the comparison, crisis where kids compare their lives to each other. And we know that your brain's not fully developed yet, so you're particularly susceptible to this at that age. I mean, we're all susceptible to it, but especially when you're a kid. And so, you know, I think there's an increasing recognition of this as a public health issue. But, you know, Meta's not acknowledging that they've done anything wrong as part of this deal. They're agreeing to make changes, but they are not admitting to actual liability, which is something that's worth noting.
3: But it's also interesting because it wasn't just about the algorithm, right? There was also accusations of Meta collecting data about juveniles.
4: Yeah. And, you know, the data collection element of this is always been a hot button topic. And, you know, obviously, I think a lot of us have come to the conclusion that, you know, the tech companies know everything about us at this point. But that's for adults. For when it comes to kids, you know, I think that becomes more problematic. And but there is one particular issue that's worth mentioning, which is how can they know when a user is or is not 18? And then that is something that is going to be a challenge going forward, because they're promising to, again, limit the data collection, limit how much kids can use the platform. But if you don't know whether the user is old enough or not, or if the user has tried to lie about their age, that can be a problem. So they're going to have to work on that.
3: Well, but we've got other countries banning social media for juveniles altogether. So this is a growing movement almost.
4: Yeah, and I feel like, you know, in this AI-driven age where we're talking about, you know, the machines literally doing everything for us, I'm pretty sure we can figure out how to make sure whether someone is of age or not. I think we can do that. So I wouldn't ultimately think that would hold us back here.
3: And the settlement, though, does not end all the lawsuits, right? I know some attorneys general didn't sign on to this agreement.
4: Right. For, I think most notably, the state of Florida did not sign on, and I believe New Mexico as well. And so they're going to continue to press on with litigation, which does mean that Meta will continue to face risks here. And that is, you know, does, of course, leave open the possibility of another massive liability coming through the way of some sort of jury verdict. You know, juries are unpredictable. And that's one reason probably why both sides ended up settling in this deal, because when you go to a jury verdict, anything can happen. I mean, Meta could have been found completely not liable and then the states would have gotten nothing. Or, you know, there was talk of literally $1 trillion in damages. I mean, could it have gone that high? I mean, it seems fairly unlikely, but you just never know. And so, you know, that what could happen in the Florida trial? I mean, you just don't know. But this probably does set something of a benchmark to a future court for how much liability they might face.
3: But that's also on the state's level. They've got individual cases they've lost in New Mexico and in California as well, and thousands of individuals filing similar lawsuits that are pending.
4: Yeah, those will continue, I'm quite sure. You know, obviously the individual cases on an individual level aren't necessarily worrisome to the company from a financial perspective, but they can add up over time. And we have seen product liability crises for companies on an individual level start to really do some serious damage. I think you could take a look at a company like Johnson & Johnson, for example, J&J, which has faced the liability over what some people believe is the cancer-causing baby powder that they had in the market for many years. And so that cost them many billions of dollars in a recent settlement that still isn't official. So the point is, yes, individual cases can definitely add up and cause damage.
3: Nathan Bomey is a business reporter for Axios, taking a look at the big settlement this week announced with Meta and attorneys general from several states. Hey, Nathan, thanks for the wrap up.
4: Glad to do it. Thank you.
3: This week, news came that two people had died from measles in Pennsylvania. Governor Josh Shapiro responded to the headlines.
5: Both of the individuals were from Lancaster County, and both were unvaccinated.
3: These are the first measles-related deaths in Pennsylvania in 35 years. And Governor Shapiro says the vast majority of measles cases in the Commonwealth are among people who are not vaccinated.
5: This disease does not respect county lines or religious lines. It goes after all who are unprotected.
3: Health and Human Services Secretary Robert F. Kennedy Jr. is pushing back against the comments from Governor Shapiro. Appearing in Tampa, Secretary Kennedy said Shapiro is not working with his own local authorities to try to keep communities safe.
6: They cannot find any measles deaths in Lancaster County. And they complain that the governor will not give them that information.
3: Matt Ferrari is a professor of biology at Penn State and says getting vaccinated is the simple solution to keeping the disease from spreading.
7: As soon as the number of unvaccinated people rise to a high enough level, again, it's like putting fuel on a fire, and eventually, you know, a match is going to cause a large blaze. And that's what we're seeing in the U.S. right now.
3: Nationwide, there have been roughly 2,800 measles cases so far this year. There were 285 cases in 2024. Simplify. A good idea, but how do you do it? Axios and Politico founder Jim Vandehei out with a new book suggesting it can be done. As the Weekend Dive continues, I'm Rory O'Neill.
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21: I'm Elizabeth Smart, and these are the Survivor Files. Every week, I'm with survivors who lived through the unthinkable, abducted, stalked, controlled, and nearly silenced. These are stories about what it takes to make it out alive. Download the

0: And they're going to make sure that Lindsey Clancy, paralyzed, chained to the bed, doesn't get up and run away from the hospital, I guess.
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2: Welcome back to The Weekend Dive. I'm Rory O'Neill. He's already a New York Times best-selling author, the co-founder and CEO of Politico, also the CEO and chairman and co-founder of Axios, and he and his colleagues are out with a new book, Simplify. They're calling it a step-by-step playbook for spending most of your time doing things that make you feel and perform better. Jim Vandehei joins me now. And Jim, look, we're getting people talking about just being overwhelmed these days, tired all the time these days. And AI, artificial intelligence, doesn't seem like it's going to make things any better.
3: And that was the reason for the book, because we've really seen this power of simplify, do 50% more, 50% less. But we've seen the power of it in our personal life, but really at work. We implemented this a couple years ago, this idea of constantly confronting where you spend your time, which most people don't do, deleting and saying no to as much as you possibly can so that you can get to step three, which is amplify. Amplify the stuff you're actually good at, that you should be doing, that brings you joy, that brings you satisfaction. And a good way to understand just like what a problem this is for all of us, Microsoft did a study and they found that the average person wastes at least 25% of their work week doing stuff they shouldn't be doing. Huh. Think about that. That's 25% of your day, 25% of your week, of your month. That adds up to years of wasted time doing stuff you shouldn't do. And the reason people do it is they don't take the time to actually even confront, what am I doing? Why am I doing this?
2: The same way that most Americans don't budget, it's the same way we don't budget with time, right? We think we have all this money. We misspend the money. We think we have all this time. And we love to brag about how busy we are. And in many cases, we don't have to be.
3: You don't have to be. And again, like being busy, just doing stuff brings you no joy, brings you no professional advancement, brings you no satisfaction. And just take little small things. Like how many people listening to this have even taken 15 minutes out of one day to think about work? Like, what do I actually want from my career? I don't know, maybe write it down. What are the three things you really hope to achieve so that you have some kind of North Star when you are making decisions about how you spend your time? We did this, one of the big aha moments, we did this at Axios where we told every employee down to rank and file employees who just started, said, just write down on a piece of paper, 1, 2, 3, in order, what are the things you think you need to do to crush your job? And what are three things you do that you think are stupid that we do it at all, or that you think someone could do it better than you? And we saved so much time killing things that people thought they should do. They were doing it out of habit. They weren't doing it because they were dumb. They're just doing it because, well, that's what we thought you'd do. And that then freed up all that time so they could do things that drove value for them and for the company. And all it took was people to spend a half hour putting a little bit of thought into it, putting it to paper, and then making decisions that brought them back weeks or months of joy and satisfaction.
2: But that's even seen in the content that we get on Axios, right? Not just the topics, but the stories themselves. They're much more concise. They're much more, you know, right to the point kind of information pieces.
3: For sure. And it's in many ways, Simplify flowed from a book we wrote a couple years ago called Smart Brevity, this idea of how do you communicate more effectively, more efficiently. And we have in the book these stats, right, that the average person gets something like 150 emails a day, 130 texts a day. Think about that. That's a lot for us to sort through. That's a lot for us to read. That's a lot for us to get distracted by. And so we don't realize it, but we're actually prisoners to the complexity that's getting tossed to us at home and certainly getting tossed to us at work. And nobody is smart enough and has enough energy to be sifting through all of that and then still having time to sort of be performing optimally, performing maximally, the way that they actually want to. And that's why we wrote the book. We saw what a difference it made at our company. Productivity soared, happiness soared. And we're like, oh man, this is neat. I want to share this with other people. I want them to be able to apply this to their company or to their work or to their personal life.
2: It's funny. You reminded me, I always love radio news because everything's so short. The old line is you get 25 seconds for a story, 30 seconds if Jesus comes back, and 35 seconds if you have an interview and a soundbite from Jesus. They've really got to get it down to bare bones. And that's a great way to operate.
3: It's a great way to operate. And then again, it's not just saving time to save time. It's saving time so that you can do the stuff